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1: All right, that ends our number two. 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All right, that was finished up with Tommy Castro. He won two awards, Song of the Year and the Blues Rock Artist. D.K. Harrell won two as well for his album, Talking Heavy. That was the album of the year and also the contemporary album of the year. And Ronnie Baker Brooks was the B.B. King Entertainer of the Year. All right, as we start our number three here, we're going to continue to recognize all the folks that were honored by the Blues Foundation with the Blues Music Awards last Thursday night. We're going to start off this first set in hour number three with the Tedeschi Trucks Band. They won the Band of the Year, and Derek won for the Guitar Player of the Year.
2: Wow.
1: So we've got a song that kind of features Susan and Derek. So we
2: got Guitar Player of the Year. Got to think about that one.
1: Yeah, he sure did. So he won. They won two. And then we got some Danielle Nicole. And she also won two awards last week, the Contemporary Female Artist of the Year, and she won for the Instrument of the Year as the vocalist. Mm. They declared the vocals are an instrument, which
2: she's
1: is...
2: She's on fire right now.
1: Oh, she sure is. The Emerging Artist, Best Emerging Artist, was a guy that there's really a buzz about this cat. We've played a bunch of his material. That's Sean McDonald. I'm looking forward to seeing where his career goes with his first record out. And then J.T. Lauritsen and the Buckshot Hunters from Norway won the award for the International Album of the Year. So here we go. Let's listen to all of those folks in this next set. We'll start off with the Tedeschi Trucks Band.

0: This is Amira with a WMNF community announcement. Sharkapalooza is taking place on May 16 from 10 a.m. to 4 p.m. at Coachman Park in Clearwater. It is an ocean-themed, art-driven event focused on marine conservation, education, and public engagement. More information can be found at sharkapalooza.org. Thanks.
1: Okay, finished up that last set with JT Lauritsen and the Buckshot Hunters. They won the BMA for the International Album of the Year. Sean McDonald, the emerging artist. Danielle Nicole won a couple for her vocals, and Tedeschi Trucks won a couple for they were Band of the Year, and Derek took home the Guitar Player of the Year. We're
2: Don't look at me that way.
1: Hey, we are celebrating the blues here and honoring the people that picked up all of the awards last week at those 2 days, Wednesday and Thursday, are two of the biggest days in the blues world in Memphis. And if you've never been to a BMA award ceremony, it's well worth it. I remember going to my first couple back in the 90s when they were the Handies. And man, they really sucked.
2: Really?
1: It was horrible. Because as soon as an award was announced, they'd say, and accepting for, nobody ever showed up.
2: I'm lying.
1: And I know that was one of the things I mentioned to Jay when he took over as the new president back in around that time. And I says, you got to make this award ceremony worth something. That people want to be there. And now everybody shows up. So it's a good thing. And it's a lot of fun, too.
2: Is there a video of this award ceremony somewhere?
1: I don't know. They've put out albums before, or CDs. They put out DVDs. But there's been no rhyme or reason.
2: Yeah, yeah. So I'll pursue that.
1: We'll look at it. All right, we're going to move along and continue to recognize these folks. We got the Blood Brothers coming up. They won the Album of the Year, the Blues Rock Album of the Year. Doug McLeod won for the acoustic album, Buddy Guy for the traditional blues album, and Johnny Rawls for the soul album. So here we go. This is the Blood Brothers.

talk to you and listen real close. Take my word to heart, don't be no dope. If you got a good woman, don't fool around. 'Cause a good woman in this life, so hard to be found. I'm advise you. Rethink those outside romances. You say, I ain't gonna be caught. I say, I don't like your chances. That radar she using is something you ain't got. She knows where you've been when you swear you were not. She's, I ain't worried. I got a whole bag of tricks.

something gonna be gone and take a risk to mess up a happy home. 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If you say, I ain't gonna get caught, I say, I won't take your chances. You say, look, man, I ain't gonna get caught, I say, buddy, I don't like your chances.

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1: All right, continuing our show here today where we are just looking at all of the winners of the BMA Awards from last Thursday night. We're proceeding along. We're at the point now where we're talking about the traditional female vocalist award. The Coco Taylor Award went to Eden Brent. The soul artist, the male soul artist of the year, went to Curtis Salgado. The contemporary male artist of the year went to Kingfish. And the acoustic artist of the year went to Kevin Burt. Oh, yeah, we got something from all of those folks. Let's get started. This is Eden Brent.

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1: All right, we are honoring the folks that received a Blues Music Award last Thursday at the up in Memphis at the biggest day in the year for the blues and blues music, the BMA Awards in Memphis. That was Kevin Burt was the Acoustic Artist of the Year, Kingfish Contemporary Male Artist of the Year, Curtis Salgado Soul Male Artist, and Eden Brent Traditional Female, and the Coco Taylor Award for her. Okay, and in this next set, we've got some Billy Branch, who won the award for the Harmonica Player of the Year, John Primer, and what did I forgot to write that down. I think that was Traditional Male, Traditional Blues Male of the Year, yes. And Trombone Shorty won it for the horn. There's going to be only two that we're not going to get on today because I just don't know how to do it. The winner of the BMA for the Bass Player of the Year was Scott Sutherland, and for drums was Derek DeMartin. And I just don't know how to play a tune that features those guys because it really doesn't. They're there. They're the rhythm section. They're keeping it going. But know that they are some of the best in the business. Okay, here we go. This is Billy Branch, and he's got a tune here. It's an instrumental. It's called Son of Juke. He loves Little Walter.

B.B. King's Blues Summit that Joe Bonamassa put out. That was Trombone Shorty and Eric Gales on that tune. John Primer before that, and Billy Branch and the Sons of the Blues got us started in this last set as we were honoring the Blues Music Award winners for 2026. Had a great time putting this set together. I hope you enjoyed it. Like I say, it took me a couple of starts to do it. I started, I said, wait a minute, there's not going to be enough time. There's not going to be, and I'm thinking 3 hours, yeah, I should be able to do it. It's hard. But we managed to do it. Got a lot of 3-minute songs here, but we did recognize everyone that won an award. One more to go, and that one is just, it fits perfect for our collision here between blues and jazz. Bob's in the house, so I hope you're going to stick around for Jazz in the Night, but we'll get you started here on this tune. Thornetta Davis was the winner for the Female Soul Artist of the Year, and in 2022, she recorded a George Gershwin tune. And you can't go wrong with Gershwin, ever. This song was written in 1937 for Fred Astaire and Ginger Rogers for the Shall We Dance movie. And it is still a classic, classic tune. Leaps over into the jazz world. This is Thornetta Davis. They Can't Take That Away From Me.

0: All right, that's Floronetta Davis, the winner of the Female Soul Artist of the Year last year with a George Gershwin tune, leading us right into Jazz in the Night. Bob is ready for, and I hope you are too, for some of the best jazz in the Bay Area. Hey, I've had a ball putting this show together. I hope you enjoyed it. I want to thank everyone that picked up the phone or sent us an email or a text. Susan, DeBreeze, Largo, Paul, Alan, Mary, Michelle, thank you all so much. We're going to see you next week and do this. Well, we won't do this again, but we'll play some blues for you next week. This is your Community Conscious Radio, WMNF Tampa.
1: Live from NPR News in Washington, I'm Ryland Barton. The Iran war has disrupted energy markets for more than 10 weeks, and now President Trump tells CBS News that he wants to temporarily suspend the gas tax. NPR's Danielle Kurtzleben reports on Trump's latest response to surging gasoline prices.
2: Suspending the gas tax would require an act of Congress. Currently, the tax is 18.3 cents per gallon of gas and 24.3 cents on diesel. The potential suspension is an acknowledgement from the White House of the toll that high gas prices have taken on American consumers. The latest NPR PBS News Marist poll found that 8 in 10 Americans say gas prices are straining their budgets, and that 63% say those price increases are Trump's fault. Regular gasoline cost just under $3 per gallon before the U.S. bombed Iran. Now it costs 50% more at $4.52, according to AAA. Danielle Kurtzleben, NPR News, The White House.
1: And the average price in California is $6.16. After a Virginia court nullified a redistricting referendum that would have given Democrats four more favorable districts in the 2026 midterms, the state's Democrats are asking the U.S. Supreme Court to pause that ruling. Jad Khalil of member station VPM reports.
3: Democrats in Virginia have been rushing to join an effort to counter a gerrymandering push President Trump started in July. Last month, voters approved the constitutional amendment that would lead to a map with a big advantage for Democrats. But Friday, the Supreme Court of Virginia ruled that the legislature didn't follow the state constitution's amendment process. Meanwhile, Republicans this week in Alabama, Louisiana, and South Carolina are taking steps to redistrict at Trump's urging after the Supreme Court weakened protections for minority voters. For NPR News, I'm Jad Khalil in Richmond.
1: The California man accused of trying to assassinate President Trump at the White House Correspondents' Dinner has pleaded not guilty to the charges. As NPR's Ryan Lucas reports, Cole Allen entered his plea at a hearing today in federal court.
4: The 31-year-old faces four counts, including trying to assassinate the President of the United States. At his arraignment, Allen was in shackles and an orange prison outfit. He stood at the podium as his attorneys entered a plea of not guilty to the charges against him. Prosecutors say Allen traveled from Los Angeles to Washington, D.C. by train and booked a room at the same hotel where the White House Correspondents' Dinner takes place. Allen then allegedly tried to storm the dinner with a shotgun and other weapons, but was stopped at the outer perimeter by Secret Service agents. He is scheduled to be back in court in late June. Ryan Lucas, NPR News, Washington.
1: Sales of previously occupied homes were essentially flat in April, another lackluster showing for the housing market during what's traditionally its busiest time of the year. The latest figure fell short of the pace economists were expecting. The national median sales price increased 0.9% in April from a year earlier to $417,000. It's NPR. The Supreme Court is leaving access to a widely used abortion pill untouched, at least until Thursday, while the justices consider whether to allow restrictions on the drug mifepristone. The order prevents restrictions on the medication imposed by a federal appeals court from taking effect for now. Women seeking abortions can still visit a doctor remotely, and the pill can be mailed to them. Hundreds of scientists and advocacy groups have signed on to a letter demanding that the Trump administration restore nearly two dozen members of the National Science Board that were fired recently. It's the latest in a number of attacks on science under this administration. NPR's Katie Riddle reports.
5: The scientists wrote that this was, quote, one of many actions taken by the current administration that deprives our government of independent, apolitical oversight and expert advice, unquote. They went on to warn that its impacts would extend beyond science into healthcare. and Technology. The members of the board were fired suddenly in late April when they received emails informing them that their service was terminated immediately. The board was set up by Congress to offer leadership and policy direction to the National Science Foundation. The signatories went on to warn that the United States is becoming less competitive with China, a country that is now investing heavily in science. Katie Riddle, NPR News.
1: The Men's Soccer World Cup is 1 month away, and it's almost time for coaches of the record 48 competing nations to finalize their 26-person squads. The tournament will be held in the United States, Mexico, and Canada. FIFA expects to announce the official squad lists on June 2nd. U.S. stocks inched up to new records today. 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
7: 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Nice to hear all those tunes. The winners from the awards show from last week with Larry and Nancy tonight, and closing out with Gershwin. Can't do better than that. We got a lot of stuff coming up here on Jazz in the Night. Do stick around a while. Tell you about some of the live music that's going on around town, some new things and some old favorites. Oscar Peterson, that's never been released before. That's coming up in just a little while. And Two Men with the Blues. You know, we got that collision to think about. Two Men with the Blues, their names are Willie and Winton. I don't think you need last names. They're coming up in a minute in a live recording. And we're going to start with Javon Jackson, a saxophonist who's had a long career, and his new album is all music by one composer. And I'm not going to give him any guesses on who that composer would be. He wrote this one. Here's Javon Jackson to get us started. Before some blues from Willie Nelson and Winton Marsalis.

0: some American music. That's an old Jimmy Reed blues, Bright Lights, Big City, from, of course, Willie Nelson and Wynton Marsalis, the album Two Men with the Blues, recorded live at Wynton's home place for these many years, Jazz at Lincoln Center. He just announced his retirement. He's taken his time about it, but it's his final year or so at that great place that they put together over these last few decades. Willie Nelson, heard a lot of different shows playing Willie around the time of his birthday a couple of weeks back, same day as Duke Ellington. That had never struck me before. Willie was 93, and heard a lot of him here on WMNF. Didn't quite get there last week, but we did tonight, and Willie's coming to town this weekend. He'll be at the Sound, the Bay Care Sound, in Clearwater on Sunday with the band. The band, I expect, including Mickey Raphael, who was his harmonica man for many years and sounded great on that one. Before that, Bob Dylan's Mr. Tambourine Man from an all-Dylan album. Jackson plays Dylan from saxophonist Javon Jackson. That one's brand new. I remember some years back at the Phillies ballpark, Bright House, I guess that's Bay Care too now, Bright House Field, Willie and Bob Dylan doing a tour, and that's all they were doing was minor league ballparks throughout the Southeast for that tour that year. It was quite a beautiful place for a concert of Mr. Dylan and Mr. Nelson, who are still both out there, of course, on the road. Mary Lou Williams will celebrate her birthday with a really nice one. And La Lucha coming up shortly, too. Tell you where you can catch them this weekend.
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0: We have here something from Mary Lou Williams. A few weeks back, we dug out the original piano jazz with Marion McPartland, her very first guest on that show, one of her close friends and kind of idols, too, Mary Lou Williams, who was born a few days ago in the year 1910. By the time she was 12, she was on the road with major big bands, territory bands, bustling around the country in the 1920s and writing for the Andy Kirk Clouds of Joy, one of the great bands. She had so many aspects to her amazing career, and going into the church for a couple of years and stepping away from jazz at one point, then being on the faculty at Duke. Anyhow, one night she was snowed in the Statler Hotel in Buffalo, New York, 1976. It came out more than 30 years later on record. Somebody was rolling tape. She had Ronnie Boykin, her bass player, and at the time, lucky enough to have Roy Haynes, one of the great drummers. And they do a Billy Taylor tune that's also the name of the album. Mary Lou Williams playing A Grand Night for Swingin' on Jazz in the Night.

0: a beautiful tune that's become a jazz standard. The pianist George Cables wrote that, and it's called Helen's Song, and that's the newest version of it to come our way. Saxophonist Steve Wilson. Nice turns there by Joe Locke on the vibes and Rini Rosnes at the piano. Steve Wilson's new album is Enduring Sonance. Last couple of times that I've seen Chuck Owen's orchestra, the Jazz Surge Band, in their 30-year history, the most recent times I've seen him, Steve Wilson has been a part of the band, and maybe he will be when they appear latter part of September for two nights, kicking off the next season of the New Tampa Jazz Nights series, the Tampa Jazz Club and New Tampa Performing Arts Center. It'll be two nights of the Surge with special guests, different each night. There is, though, one more concert coming up in that series, a midsummer show, July 1st, Simon Lasky's New York Quintet. We'll be telling you more about that as it approaches, several weeks away now, but it'll be here before you know it. New Tampa Performing Arts Center on Wednesday, July 1st, will have Simon's brand new band making their debut. We heard Ulysses Owens Jr., the drummer. Jacksonville was home for him. He's been all over the world in recent years, and his band is Generation Y. We heard a Cedar Walton tune called I'm Not So Sure, a little Pentecostal flair, as he puts it, on that song. He used to always hear Roy Hargrove do it when the bands he was with were on tour along with Roy. We started with Mary Lou Williams. One night they were snowed in Buffalo. They played in the hotel. Somebody was rolling tape. And more than 30 years later, it comes out on a CD. It was a grand night for swinging. Mary Lou Williams, one of the most important figures in jazz, certainly one of the figurehead women in the music from the 1920s for many years. And with Roy Haynes in the band, helping him swing on that one, Snowed in Buffalo. We're going to hear La Lucha coming up, and a classic from the great Joe Henderson, too. Stay right here.
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0: It's nice to see the Firehouse swinging back into action in recent weeks. They took a big hit from the rough weather of the fall of 2024, and they are the Firehouse in Ruskin this Saturday night has La Lucha in concert. The trio hits at 7:30 on Saturday evening. Here they are from the album that the great saxophone and clarinet player and great guy who we lost suddenly while he was on the jazz cruise several weeks ago, Ken Peplowski, plays on this song on clarinet and produced the album for his friends, La Lucha. The beginning of this song is another musician well-known in the Bay Area and close with the band. The guitarist Diogo Figueiredo opens it up. The bassist Alejandro Arenas wrote this, and it's a La Lucha favorite, Por la Tarde, La Lucha, here on Jazz in the Night.

muito mais do que de mim. E é muito mais do que de mim.

That's Eliane Elias from her new album. Actually, so new, it's not quite out yet. But you heard it here on WMNF Tampa. It's Jazz in the Night. I'm Bob Seymour. Sambu Sambu from Eliane. Looking forward to the whole album being available, in a week and a half or so, officially. Eliane Elias. Before that, Joe Henderson, a real classic, 1963's Blue Bossa. His close friend and the trumpet player, Kenny Dorham, wrote that song. He just visited Rio. That might have helped. And McCoy Tyner was on piano. Joe Henderson's Blue Bossa on his groundbreaking album. Well, he did a lot of those, called Page One. And La Lucha from the album Everybody Wants to Rule the World did Por la Tarde, written by their bass player Alejandro Arenas, who along with John O'Leary and Mark Feynman, Mark's back in town for the appearance this Saturday night at the Firehouse in Ruskin. Ken Peplowski, the producer of the album, and that great clarinet sound, we sure miss Ken. And Diego Figueredo was the guitarist on that. Other special guests, Houston Person and Chuck Redd, and the wonderful saxophonist from Chile, who's been in New York for years now, Melissa Aldana, was on that La Lucha record, too. There are certainly a band to keep an eye on, and you can catch them Saturday. This is WMNF 88.5. Coming up, live music for the first time by Oscar Peterson's trio from Baker's Keyboard Lounge, a venerable place, maybe the longest-lasting, continuously running jazz club in the country. Anyway, that's coming up, and a live piece sung by Andy Bay. Can you spare a dime, brother? Can you spare a dime? First, this is trumpeter Ingrid Jensen. Last week, we heard Ingrid Jensen do a Carla Bley tune from this album. Here, she has help from George Coleman. The saxophonist is 91 now. Back in in late 70s, George Coleman made a real splash with this song, Amsterdam After Dark. We've pulled it out two or three times in the past months. It's a great one. And here's a total remake of it. And she invited Mr. Coleman, now 91, to play tenor saxophone. Gary Versace does some mean organ on here, and she is such a great trumpeter. Ingrid Jensen and her band with the new version, Amsterdam After Dark.

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0: Thank you very much. 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
1: Yeah, maybe we just like loud singing. We love some Andy Bay, Brother Can You Spare a Dime, from an album called Ain't Necessarily So. He does a great job on that tune, too. Live, Andy Bay. He lived until just a couple of years ago, had a remarkable career. He was something else. Good piano player, too, with that voice. Amsterdam After Dark was a tune that George Coleman wrote, the latter, I think, recorded in 1978 or so, and it is a real standout tune in the jazz world, and we heard a brand new version of it from trumpeter Ingrid Jensen. And what did she do? Just on this one song on the album, she and her band invited George Coleman, the composer, to come back and record it again. He's 91 now, not slowing down much either. And I'll tell you, there's a really, I just chanced upon a YouTube of that very performance in the studio, the one that's on the record, and including them at the very end, all shouting his name, George Coleman, at the end. Real nicely shot in the studio, if you want to take 5 minutes and seven minutes and 10 seconds and check that out. Ingrid Jensen, the album Landings is just out. Amsterdam After Dark, here on Jazz in the Night at 88.5.
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We got some live music from Oscar Peterson next. Speaking of live music, there's a couple of things going on these next few nights the New World. I want to say brewery, but the New World in Tampa has one night a month, the Chops Jazz Jam. That's drummer Rod Alnord and the band, including Ross Strauser, saxophone, and they do it tomorrow night, 8 to 11 o'clock. Thursday evening in Seminole Heights, Roland Mullet has a jam session, Jackson Harp and Friends, on Nebraska Avenue. That's just north of Hanna on Nebraska. That's from 6 till 9 on Thursday. And Chewy's on Armenia has a jazz jam on Tuesday. They start at 8:30, and a blues jam on Wednesday starting at 7 these next couple of nights. At a nice time hearing James Wall, the Shaft Wall Band, there a couple of nights ago over the weekend. Sounding great. So speaking of sounding great, here's Oscar Peterson's trio. They've been putting out a bunch of stuff from Oscar for his centennial, which was last year, and still going on. Supposin' is a tune that everybody's done, but Oscar Peterson had never put out a recorded version. And I don't think he'd ever put out a record made live at Baker's Keyboard Lounge in Detroit. That is the place that has just kept on keeping on over decades. 99 seats in the place, I hear. And so now comes Oscar Peterson's trio, Ray Brown and Ed Thigpen. And the first time Oscar, in all his so many records, ever recorded this great old tune, Sposen. And then Champion Fulton and Bria Skonberg on a brand new recording of the same tune from the 20s, Sposen. Here's Oscar Peterson.

0: Well, we went back and heard a little more Oscar Peterson. No complaints. I hope, you know what you're going to get with Oscar, and it still makes your jaw drop to hear the band ripping through Sposen at the beginning of that set. A tune that Oscar, there's not another record out of all the hundreds of records that he made over the years, live and in the studio. The first time Sposen has come out, and the first time a record of Oscar Peterson's trio at the famous Baker's Keyboard Lounge in Detroit. Oscar had a few bands that were just remarkable. This one, right at the top of that list, with Ray Brown on the bass and Ed Thigpen was the drummer. Just out. And so we went back for more from Oscar after hearing Sposen, that same tune, done by the piano player and often singer Champion Fulton. She's coming to town later this year. We'll be keeping you posted on her appearance in the fall. And Bria Skoneberg, who played some trumpet and sang Sposen. Their collection of things, along with some other good singers, is called Flying High, Still Soaring, a collection dedicated to the ladies of song of a few years back. Champion Fulton and Bria Skoneberg together. Right here is where you heard them, 88.5 Jazz in the Night.
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0: I'm Bob Seymour. I'm so glad to have your company tonight. We do this every Monday and other jazz shows on Sunday evening. The Colors of Jazz, of course, with Scott and Tim. David's here on the weekend, late night Fridays, with his jazz program, too, Jazz Connections. Did I get that right? And we got Sonny Rollins coming up with a song he named for Horace Silver, and Etta Jones a little later with Houston Person doing a tribute to Billie Holiday. It was Etta's last album, as it turned out, and a great one. Here's Terrence Blanchard. You might have seen Terrence. I'm hearing good things about, and expect nothing less than about the concert last night, the Van Wezel. Herbie Hancock's tour came to Sarasota, and as he has for some years now, featuring Terrence Blanchard on trumpet. James Genus was in the band playing bass, as he has a lot. Here's something that Terrence did 20 years ago or so, about 20 years ago, an album that was produced by Herbie Hancock. And check out Herbie's solo. He digs in on Terrence's drummer, Kendrick Scott, was the composer of this one. Terrence really spreads the wealth through his band members at sharing and making a record. The album was Flow. This song is called The Source. And again, check out the piano. It's Herbie Hancock, about 20 years back, soloing with Terrence Blanchard.

That's a record we're going to be hearing a lot, I think, for a while. Billy Childs, the West Coast-based piano player, has a very busy life in music and goes a lot of directions and somehow hadn't made a trio record in quite a while. Now the new one is called Triumvirate with Ari Honig, the drummer, Matt Penman, the bassist in his trio these days. And that's the song Lazy Afternoon, a beautiful recording that has a few of his favorite kind of jazz standards by Benny Golson and by Monk and like that. Some of his older pieces redone and some brand new music. And this beautiful song, Lazy Afternoon. Before that, the source came from Terrence Blanchard, who was in town last evening as part of Herbie Hancock's band. Herbie was on that as a guest and produced the album about 2005 called Flow that featured Terrence Blanchard and his band and some beautiful playing by Herbie himself. They played at the Van Wezel last night, Herbie on tour. After being having a major major event, it would seem, in his musical life these days, on International Jazz Day, right at the end of April, when he was one of the founders, or the founder, of that concept 15 years ago, and finally decided they'd have it in his hometown of Chicago. The broadcast of that whole 2.5-hour concert is out there on YouTube from April 30th, I guess that was. So we heard the source, written by Terrence's drummer, Kendrick Scott, and featuring some great playing by Herbie. I'm glad you're here. It's jazz every Monday night on Jazz in the Night. I'm Bob Seymour. We're going to hear an old one of Horace Silver's classics that really struck a chord with listeners. There were a lot of Horace Silver tunes that did that. Sonny Rollins did an album called Sonny Plus Three. The piano player was his old friend Tommy Flanagan in the band at the time, and this song is titled H.S., saluting another old friend, Horace Silver. Here's Sonny Rollins.

0: or a silver. Could find a groove like that and just work it into some magic, and he did it on so many catchy songs. That one is Señor Blues. There are some vocal versions of that one, too. This band, the front line, was Hank Mobley, saxophone, Donald Byrd on trumpet. Señor Blues from Horace, and before that, Sonny Rollins had Horace in mind. A song called H.S. for Horace Silver. Sonny Plus Three was a great album by Sonny, with Tommy Flanagan on piano on that one. There's a lot of mix and match personnel on the album, but Tommy Flanagan, Bob Cranshaw on bass, and drummer Al Foster with Sonny. 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
0: Mm-hmm. Etta Jones had such a great sound for a lot of years, and she teamed up with Houston Person. They were a musical pair together for years of touring and great records. The two of them played the Clearwater Jazz Holiday together in Coachman Park in its pretty early years. Great show. And this actually was Etta's, I'm pretty sure her final release was Etta Jones Sings Lady Day. Peter Bernstein plays some nice guitar here. And as always in those years, Houston Person is with her. And as a matter of fact, we'll hear Houston together with pianist Emmett Cohen after that. One good Houston Person tune deserves another. But this is her tribute to Billie Holiday, Etta Jones. And it's recall now that toward the end of the song, after a couple of nice solos, and she comes back, she does her impression of the one and only Lady Day. This is Fine and Mellow. Etta Jones.

Miss Billie Holiday did it a little bit like this. Love is just like the faucet, and it turns off and on. Love is just like a faucet,

0: Houston person. No mistaking that tenor saxophone sound. A few years ago, I think Houston was 88 when he made this one. He's a little past 90 now and still sounding great. Emmett Cohen has done a series of things called the Masters Legacy Series with some of the older cats. Benny Golson was one. Tootie Heath was another. Maybe there were more. And along with Emmett's trio. Emmett, it wasn't long ago we were referring to him as kind of a rising star, but he's been done Riz for a while. He is at the top of the game in the jazz world. Emmett Cohen. And that was a Houston tune called Why Not? Fine and Mellow, paying tribute to Billie Holiday. Wasn't that a treat when Etta Jones closed out by imitating Lady Day? I checked the information, and I remembered correctly, sad as it is, it was her last studio album, and she actually did pass away on the day that it was released, back around, I think, 2001. She and Houston Person had been a musical collaboration for many years and many albums, and she had such a great sound. She made it, Etta Jones made it sounds so easy to sound that good and that soulful. And we heard Fine and Mellow. I almost had my eye earlier in the day on the song that really maybe put her on the map many years earlier, and we'll play Don't Go to Strangers one of these nights soon. You just wait. With a different band and, the same piano player, Richard Wyans, I think, was on that. But that was a landmark record for her from some years earlier. Hey, this is Jazz in the Night. Glad you're here. We do this every Monday evening on Community Radio, WMNF.
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0: This is the month, this is the year of the Miles Davis Centennial and Coltrane and many others too. This is the month of the Miles Davis Centennial, so we're not going to let a Monday night get by without hearing some of Miles Dewey Davis. Here is the last thing he and Coltrane did together. They, of course, made a lot of things together, including the remarkable album Kind of Blue, and lots more. From the album Someday My Prince Will Come, this is Miles' tune called Tio, named for his producer of many years, Tio Macero. And the rhythm section, Wynton Kelly, Paul Chambers, and I guess the name I just mentioned, Jimmy Cobb, is the drummer. With Miles and Coltrane, here is Tio on Jazz in the Night.

0: memories or something like that. Boplicity, part of the Birth of the Cool Sessions, the concert that Tom Brantley and the USF Faculty Jazz Tet did just a few weeks back. Tampa Jazz Club concert in Ybor City featured that among the tunes from that classic Miles album. And this comes from Blue Moods, a collection of albums by rotating personnel that celebrate particular artists and bodies of music and jazz. Ben Galise was the vibes player. Diego Rivera from, I think, Michigan. He's moved on from Michigan State. Diego on the tenor saxophone, and pianist Art Hirahara among the players on that. And Tio came from Miles and Coltrane, Wynton Kelly, Paul Chambers, and Jimmy Cobb.
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0: There's a lot going on here on the radio and elsewhere. Tuesday, as a matter of fact, is a great day for the radio through the day, beginning with Randy Wynn in the morning, Harrison Nash here after the news block with It's the Music at 1 o'clock. Great things on the radio throughout the day, and that's just one of the days. I want to wind up, head toward midnight, with something from Monika Herzig, who is a German musician who has for many years been at Indiana University and a very big part of their very impressive faculty. She did a show at USF a few years back, a Joni Mitchell project, where Alexis Cole was the vocalist. This is a song called Please Forget from a new album of activist jazz. It's called Transparent, which Monika is a transparent, and had talked to a lot of other people in that who have that same circumstance in their lives. And this is the song she says means the most to her from this new suite. Monika Herzig, the pianist and composer. This is Please Forget.

0: 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My name is DJ Kellen. We got a wonderful episode for y'all this evening. We are just right now trying to make sure that our connection is the way that it should be before we get this thing going. And there will be audio in just there we go. So, as I was saying,
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Slay excellent underscore zest is the IG that should be followed very closely by everybody that is within the sound of my

go. Brought the tone back on the decks. Play a couple more tones until we get to the top of the hour, where just for a few minutes we're going to let the nice people around.

we're just going to let the nice people over at National Public Radio step in and say a couple of other things while we cue some things up and move some things around a little bit. And when we get back, we are going to spin out the rest of this episode with no interruptions whatsoever. And we're just going to cruise until it's time to sign off. That's what y'all want, right? Y'all don't want to hear me talk. Y'all don't want to hear those people talk like too much. We know they don't got that much to say, but it's very necessary.

This starts up off. Get lost, boy, you're about to get that ass bust up. Go back. When the ass starts to act up, boy, you don't know how to act. And my mind say.

Slave Rick James and Lady T. My man with the East Coast, taste from Red Alert. Pete Rock, Molly Mar, putting in work. On the West, we had Julio G on K-Day. Mix Masters, Michael Mixon, Moe in his heyday. Rob One, drop so can break. On my rim. All I wanna do is get cake. All the mother wanna do is be fake. But now, damn, going to another way. Remember, got them times in school when we made a fool of ourselves to impress a girl trying to be cool. Oh, getting sprung on, young, getting sprung off. This.

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1: Well, we made it through the first set together, ending up, of course, with Slade Cleaves from Broke Down and his song One Good Year. Matthew Schlaschetka, easy for me to say, right? From his CD, Waits for a Storm to Find. We played Little Things in Life Can Show You Love, That's True, and started off with You Didn't Have to Be So Nice, one of my all-time favorite songs by the Lovin' Spoonful, taken from a Greatest Hits CD. It's 3:18 in the morning now. You're listening to The Waking Hours. My name is Craig Hegel. Thank you so much for joining me today. I'm going to start this next set off with Scott Miller. We're going to play some Nathan Evans Fox, the brand new music, and pretty brand new music from The Devil Makes Three. So we're all here to listen to music, right? So let's get back to it.

0: Sun, but The Devil Makes Three from their CD of this year, Spirits, and a song called Holding On. 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Going back a few years with him, we played Across the Line, 3:31 in the morning right now. 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
0: Should be a lot of fun. Hope you guys can come out and join us. It's now time for a little more Americana. Starting off with Moot Davis.

Hey, this is Moot Davis from Trenton, New Jersey, and you are listening to The Waking Hours on WMNF with your host, Craig. All right, everybody, be cool.

just thought that was a great CD. Broken Hearted Blue by Jenny Don't and the Spurs. We played Flying High. The Reckoners from their brand new CD, Where the Hell Am I? And we played Not to Worry off of that one and started with a little promo and then a song by Moot Davis from Hierarchy of Crows, Shot Down in Flames. One of my, absolutely my favorite CD from, what, 3, 4, 5 years ago? It's hard to believe time goes by that quick. It's now 3:43 in the morning. I want to let you know that if you live on the east side of this state, there's a relatively high chance of severe thunderstorms later today. We may get some rain over here. I think it's about 50, 60% in the afternoon. And anyhow, be nice to get some rain if it's possible, right? It's so darn dry out there. Well, India Raimi has a new one out. It's called Villain Era. And we'll stick with this Americana thing I've got going for most of this morning. 6 Feet Under.

0: This is Frankie Mopar with the 60s Show, along with Patty helping me out as much as possible. You will hear many songs from 1960 to 1969, which I think is the best decade of rock. Music is memories, so we will have a great time reminiscing. That's Saturday, 12 to 2 every week.
1: Oh, yeah.

Well, time to let you know what you were listening to. That is a 2003 release by Scotty Miller. A different Scott Miller than what I have been playing these last few weeks. His CD came out 2003, as I've said.

0: called The Other Side, and we played River of Tears, known for his work in blues roots and rock genres. That's Scotty Miller. In front of that, Matthew Morgan from Timepiece gave us Running for That Dollar. Tommy Prine, in front of that one, youngest son of John Prine, started pursuing his musical career in 2020 after his father's death, and has a sound all his own. We played Mirror and a Kitchen Sink, and started that long set with India Ramey. Her brand new CD is called Villain Era. She's decided to take control of her life, and we played the song 6 Feet Under. Well, we got about 30 seconds left before NPR comes up.
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2: Live from NPR News, I'm Giles Snyder. With a deadlock over the Strait of Hormuz driving prices at the pump, President Trump says he will move to suspend the federal tax on gasoline. But he can't act on his own. He would need congressional approval. Lawmakers from both parties have pushed for such a move. Republican Senator John Hoeven of North Dakota.
3: Yeah, you know, I would, and I think others would. But what's going to make the real difference is what I just described. Again, getting control of the Strait of Hormuz.
2: The standoff over moving ship traffic through the Strait does not seem likely to end soon, though. Trump told reporters at the White House Monday that the U.S.-Iran ceasefire is on life support after rejecting Iran's latest proposal to end the war. The Iran war will likely loom over Trump's summit this week with Chinese leader Xi Jinping. Trump is to leave for Beijing later today. Tennessee is fielding multiple legal challenges over its new congressional maps. Lawmakers there were the first to redistrict after the Supreme Court's ruling last month that weakened the landmark Voting Rights Act. Mariana Bacchial of member station WPLN reports.
4: Tennessee's ACLU, NAACP, and Democratic Party have all filed separate lawsuits challenging different aspects of the map. But they all have the same goal, to block it from going into effect before the midterms. The allegations range from racial discrimination to voter disenfranchisement to an overreach of state powers. So far, Tennessee's Attorney General has argued that the NAACP doesn't have standing to challenge the maps. A previous NAACP challenge to the state's 2022 maps was rejected by the courts because the change would have been too close to an election. Now the NAACP is hoping that logic extends to the state's new maps. For NPR News, I'm Mariana Bacayao in Nashville.
2: The family of one of the two people killed in a shooting at Florida State University last year is suing OpenAI. The alleged shooter consulted with ChatGPT before the attack, as Douglas Soule of member station WUSF reports.
5: Tiru Chaba was a 45-year-old father of two when he was shot and killed. His family's legal team says there weren't enough safeguards on ChatGPT when the accused gunman asked it questions, like how many victims it would take to make the news, and the busiest time at the student union building where the shooting took place. Attorney Robbie Bell calls it a landmark case.
6: Our job as lawyers for the Chaba family and for the public is to make a wrong or right, and to try to prevent this from ever happening again.
5: Lawyers also allege the chatbot inflamed and encouraged the accused shooter's delusions, leading up to the violence. OpenAI says ChatGPT is not responsible for the shooting, and that it provided factual responses with information that can be found across the internet. For NPR News, I'm Douglas Soule in Tallahassee.
2: This is NPR. President Trump has nominated Cameron Hamilton to lead the Federal Emergency Management Agency. Hamilton is a former Navy SEAL who Trump fired last year when he was acting director. Hamilton was ousted after he appeared to break with Trump on the agency's future. The man accused of attempting to assassinate President Trump at the White House Correspondents' Dinner last month has pleaded not guilty. 31-year-old Cole Allen appeared in federal court for his arraignment Monday. Meanwhile, NPR's Odette Youssef says a survey shows many are skeptical that this and two other assassination attempts were all real.
4: The NewsGuard YouGov poll surveyed 1,000 Americans. It asked about the incident at the dinner, as well as incidents at a Trump rally in Butler, Pennsylvania, and on golf grounds in West Palm Beach, Florida. 30% of respondents thought at least one of those was staged. Sophia Rubinson is with NewsGuard. She says that previously, uptake of conspiracy theories has been a feature of the political right in the U.S.
7: But this is really one area where the political left seems to be very susceptible for, you know, believing these types of baseless narratives.
4: Across all three events, Democrats were most skeptical of the Butler incident, with 42% saying they thought it was staged. Odette Youssef, NPR News.
2: President Trump set to get a medical checkup at the end of the month. The White House says Trump's annual physical is set for May 26 at the Walter Reed National Military Medical Center. The president's health has been the subject of much scrutiny, but he said Monday he feels the same as he did 50 years ago. I'm Giles Snyder, NPR News.
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0: And it's listeners like you that keep WMNF alive and vibrant after, oh man, almost 50 years now. Hard to believe we've been here that long, and it's because of you. My name is Craig Eagle. These are the Waking Hours. And this is hour two. I'll be featuring a brand new CD by Sweet Meg. And it's got some great versions of older blues kind of songs. And we'll be dealing or playing a couple at around 4:30. And we'll play two more in about an hour after that. I've got a set of music I'm going to play, probably the third hour from the Albino Skunk Festival I was at with my girlfriend, Nancy. And it had a great time. Saw some great music. And we'll be playing a set of those folks, some of our favorites from that. But, well, right now I think we'll just kind of keep with this somewhat Americana theme that I've had going last hour, starting off with Yarn.

Songs I used to sing, I'm glad you'll never hear. But before I let another day get underway, I'll pull out that old Gibson from its hideaway.

If you weren't awake, probably are right now. That's Frank Viale and his song Trainwreck, and took that from a brand new CDA. It's called The Trouble with Desire. In front of that, we played Switchback. We played From Switchback by The Shootouts. Song called Dancing with the Distance that features Mickey Raphael and started with Yarn, Almost Home, and Heart Worth Breaking. 4:20 actually in the morning. And you're listening to The Waking Hours on your community radio station, WMNF Tampa. And my name is Craig Eagle. Thank you for listening in today. I've got this great CD. I've really had a kick out of listening to it, called Massive Negroni from Sweet Meg. That's M-E-G-G, and we'll be playing two cuts after this set. But we're going to go back a little bit with Michael Fronte and Spearhead, a song I've played a few times. We're going to play Langhorne Slim, and we're going to play From Jimmy LaFave.

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1: Well, we ended that set with Jimmy LaFave. Always did a great job covering Bob Dylan cuts. He does there. I mean, does a great job right there, I should say. From Austin Skyline, You're a Big Girl Now. Langhorne Slim, new music from him. The Dreamin' Kind. We played Rock and Roll and Michael Frontian Spearhead going back a few years. His CD, All People, we played Life is Better with You, and it is. It's 4:34 in the morning. Sweet Meg is, a real interesting artist, in my opinion. She's just released this new CD called Massive Negroni. And, of course, Negroni is a cocktail, an Italian cocktail. Need to let you know that. Because I didn't, I had to look it up when I first got this CD in the mail. It's one part gin, one part Campari, and 1 ounce of sweet vermouth. And she takes this CD of hers and goes back to the 20s New York City era hot jazz band blues and gypsy swing music. And boy, she did a great job at the Albino Skunk Festival. We're going to play the first two cuts off of Massive Negroni right now.

That's Sweet Meg. Grew up in New York City's moved to Nashville in the last few years and just released this CD called Massive Negroni, which is a Italian cocktail, and she has that kind of lounge thing going right there. I don't know, you want to call it jazz or you want to call it gypsy swing, blues, whatever it might be. We played I Don't Want to Set the World on Fire in front of that Come Up to the House. And that little bit of short track one, Right or Wrong, part one. We played all of those, and it's time now to play some classic music. Starting off with Ricky Nelson doing a Bobby Darin tune.

What a great voice. Nat King Cole took that from a CD called Love Songs, because they all are, especially that one, unforgettable. Chris Smither, Still on the Levee. That's a collection, a two-CD collection of his music. And No Love Today started off with Ricky Nelson on a four-CD box set called Legacy. Bobby Darin's song, Dream Lover, 4:56 right now. I've got a couple of Johnny Cash's queued up, starting off with what I believe is the theme song from a TV show two seasons long called Johnny Yuma. When Janie was alive, we used to watch that all the time, working our way through season two. Johnny Cash here.

All right, ending a set of music that featured artists that, well, we enjoyed immensely at the Albino Skunk Festival. Nancy and I did. Had a great weekend. And I'll let you know what you listened to. And East Nash Grass put on a great show. A whole bunch of really young bluegrass. Phenomenal. Musicians. From All God's Children, we played Hill Country Highway. Clay Street Unit from Sin and Squalor gave us Nothing Else Matters. Daryl Scott from his CD 10, which is 10 songs by the late, great Ben Bullington, who passed away from pancreatic cancer. The One I'm Still Thinking About is what we played. Brennan Lee from Ain't Through Honky Tonkin' Yet, that's the title track. Aaron Lee Tastian from Silver Tears gave us Little Movies. Beth Nielsen Chapman from Sand and Water. We played the title track, a song about the passing of her husband. Seth Walker from I Hope I Know. We played River and started it all out with Sweet Meg. Her CD, Never Been Home. We played Bridge and Tunnel. In parentheses, Dance With Me. Wow. Long set of music. If you could keep all that straight, you can go back and listen on the archives. If I lost you somewhere in there, anyhow, we had a great time. And it's now 5:36, and Sweet Meg's newest one, Massive Negroni, is, my featured CD this week. She is wonderful at doing honky-tonkin' kind of Americana style, but she also was great at doing kind of blues, gypsy, swing music, whatever you want to call it. Sweet Negroni, or Massive Negroni, is one of those albums from around the 1920s. She's made these songs her own and revisioned them, so to speak. Anyhow. From New York City, currently in Nashville, Sweet Meg, M-E-G-G. These are two more cuts from Massive Negroni.

from Massive Negroni, an Italian cocktail. And I guess that's kind of a lounge, well, lounge attitude we got going on this CD by Sweet Meg. We played Where or When. Started off with Slip In Mules, and it's 5:47 in the morning. Randy Wynn has just gotten here, and he'll be bringing you the Tuesday morning show at about 6:06 in the morning. We've got time now for three classic songs, and I think you'll know who these folks are.

0: Thank you so much, ladies and gentlemen. When I came up here, it was cold, so I think I'm going to have to disband with this thing here.
1: 1960, that's Dinah Washington. From I Concentrate on You, we played Crazy Love. Roy Orbison with the Royal Philharmonic Orchestra. CD called A Love So Beautiful, we played Dream Baby, and That'll Be the Day from the Chirpin' Crickets, Buddy Holly and the Crickets, of course. And it's now 5:57. I think we got time for one more song from Chris Isaak.

0: 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Listen on the archives if you only caught part of this. My name is Craig Hegel. It is always a pleasure to be behind this mic on this early Tuesday morning. Watch out for some rain, and here comes NPR.
1: Live from NPR News in Washington, I'm Corva Coleman. President Trump says the ceasefire with Iran is on, quote, massive life support. He reacted to Iran's response to a U.S. ceasefire proposal, calling it garbage. Trump is not saying what will come next. The U.S. ambassador to Israel says that Israel has provided some of its defensive Iron Dome anti-missile batteries to the United Arab Emirates. Ambassador Mike Huckabee says Israel also sent personnel to the UAE to help operate these. Iran has fired on the UAE and other targets since Israel and the U.S. attacked it more than 10 weeks ago. As the war against Iran continues, President Trump will depart for China this afternoon on a state visit. As NPR's Tamara Keith reports, trade is on the agenda.
2: The White House says President Trump intends to deliver more good deals on behalf of the country to rebalance trade with China. There is currently a trade truce between the U.S. and China after an all-out trade war last year. Melanie Hart is the senior director of the Global China Hub at the Atlantic Council.
3: The U.S. wants big purchase announcements, more access to China's rare earths, progress on fentanyl, and made-for-TV diplomatic spectacle. China's going to deliver on the spectacle. China can do spectacle better than anybody. They will also deliver on the purchases.
2: There will be bilateral meetings, a welcome ceremony, and a banquet. Tamara Keith, NPR News.
1: President Trump is musing about lifting the federal gas tax temporarily because of the war against Iran. But lifting the tax requires an act of Congress, and Trump has not publicly discussed moving on that. That wartime spike in gas prices is pushing the cost of living higher. NPR's Scott Horsley reports we'll find out how much higher this morning when the Labor Department delivers its monthly scorecard on inflation.
4: You don't need the Consumer Price Index to know how the war is affecting energy prices. Just check out the sign at your corner gas station. Gasoline and diesel prices have risen sharply since the war brought tanker traffic and the Strait of Hormuz to a standstill. The high cost of jet fuel is also pushing up the price of airline tickets. Overall, forecasters expect today's report to show the annual inflation rate in April was the highest it's been in at least 2.5 years. That's likely to make the Federal Reserve cautious about cutting interest rates, despite pressure from President Trump. Last month, three members of the Fed's rate-setting committee hinted their next move could just as easily be a rate increase. Scott Horsley, NPR News, Washington.
1: 18 former cruise ship passengers are being monitored at the University of Nebraska. They were exposed to hantavirus. Three former ship passengers died and several others were sickened. Most of the returned passengers to the U.S. are in Omaha, while two others are in Atlanta. You're listening to NPR. The U.S. Supreme Court is going to let Alabama redraw its congressional districts before this year's midterm elections. That will allow Alabama's Republican-led legislature eliminate a congressional district represented by a black Democrat. Alabama Republicans had lost a legal effort last year to redraw the district, but since the U.S. Supreme Court has gutted the Voting Rights Act, several Republican-led states are seeking to change their congressional districts. British Prime Minister Keir Starmer insists he's going to stay in his job. He's struggling to hold on to it. One of his junior cabinet members has quit today. NPR's Lauren Freyer reports from London. Starmer's own center-left Labour Party is divided on whether to keep him in office.
5: The Prime Minister's cabinet is split over whether Starmer should stay or go or set a timetable for his resignation. This is after anti-establishment parties trounced the ruling Labour Party in local elections last week, in an indication of what could happen in the next national election, expected in 3 years. Starmer has refused to resign, promises bold change to win over his, quote, doubters, but has been hemorrhaging support. If his party does force him out, it's unclear who would succeed him and when. One of the contenders, Manchester Mayor Andy Burnham, would have to win a seat in Parliament first to be eligible. Lauren Freyer, NPR News, London.
1: Miners in the Southeast Asian nation of Myanmar have uncovered a gigantic ruby. It's 11,000 carats. It weighs nearly 5 pounds, one of the largest rubies ever discovered. This is NPR.
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0: Well, good morning. This is 88.5 WMNF Tampa that you are listening to right now on your radio or on your phone or on your device or somehow on your speaker. Somehow you're listening to WMNF this morning if you are hearing my voice. My name is Randy Wind. I'll be here this morning until 9 a.m. with the Tuesday morning show. Got a lot of fun stuff in store for you. Last week I was up in Philadelphia at the non-convention checking out artists who have new releases out, some longtime artists and some brand new artists, new to me. And I'll be turning you on to some of those artists that I saw that turned me on. Today is also the birthday of Steve Winwood and Ian Dury, the late Ian Dury. Steve's still with us. Later in the show, we're going to hear a 100-year-old song, 1926. Can you believe it? We're also going to be giving away a pair of tickets to the upcoming October concert with Camp a little bit later this morning. Camp and Whitney are going to be on that bill. And today will be high around 90 degrees. There's a chance of some rain late evening around 9 p.m. At least that's what they're saying now. Thanks for joining me this morning. Let's listen to a little bit of classic vinyl music with Lou Reed this morning to get us started. And then we're going to hear Whitney, the band that's opening for Camp a little bit later this year.

today's program, the waking hours on your community radio station.

Well, Lou Reed really remade his own song right there with guitarist Steve Hunter and Dick Wagner, two session musicians creating a famous dual guitar that transformed that Velvet Underground song into a classic rock thing. 1973 is when that came out. Hope you enjoyed hearing that. Played that on the vinyl. Maybe you could tell that that was vinyl. Well, we're going to give away tickets to the Camp concert. They're coming to Mahaffey Theater this coming October. But first, let's play the band that's opening for Camp this coming October to get you ready for it. And a little bit later this morning, we'll give away those tickets. Here's the band Whitney, who are going to be opening for Camp. This band's been around together around 10 years out of Chicago. Here's what they sound like.

That is Lorraine Ellison. I kind of think of that as a lost great 60s soul tune. Came out in 1966. Doesn't get played much on any of the classic soul outlets these days or even anywhere. But I think it's just an amazing performance from Lorraine Ellison with Stay With Me, Baby. Before that, we heard Whitney. They'll be coming to the Mahaffey Theater with Camp a little bit later this year. So that should be a lot of fun. My name is Randy Wind, and this is the Tuesday Morning Show. Hey, we're going to be playing the band Monrovia. I got to see them up in Philadelphia at the non-convention. They have one of the best songs. I'd say one of the best protest songs of recent years, and a song that's so good that it's getting played on stations all over the country now, just from its non-promoted start. So we're going to play that one. But first, we're going to play a band that was requested last week. Sometimes I can't work in a request during a show because shows are sometimes planned out so much I can't get into the show. But I wrote it down, and I'm going to play it. It's for a Tampa band, kind of a Tampa indie band from just a few years ago called Inkblot, and a tune called Spark. So I want to thank our great listeners who come up with these wonderful, thoughtful requests. So let's hear Inkblot, and then we'll hear Monrovia. And we're going to get some news this morning from the WMNF news team and from NPR. So stick around. Here's Inkblot right here on 88.5.

This is Miss Julie. Our next week-long membership drive begins at 9 a.m. on Wednesday, June 3rd, and goes through the morning of June 10th. 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
1: Here's Courtney Barnett.

Well, that's Joby Riccio. Some of my friends who went on the Cayamo cruise came back and recommending this young woman. She's from Colorado. She grew up around the Red Rocks Amphitheater. So she was kind of surrounded by music, good music growing up. And she's got some good sounds in her repertoire as I checked her out. We heard her a song called Buzzkill. Her name is Joby Riccio. Courtney Barnett with Waxahachie did Sight Unseen. And we heard Traffic featuring the young Steve Winwood. They used to call him Stevie Winwood. He was so young. He was 19 years old when he recorded Dear Mr. Fantasy. We will play some more Steve Winwood later this morning. Such an important artist with such a career. We could play 8 or 10 songs and barely hit his career path. It was so big and wide and deep and articulate and powerful. Well, my name is Randy. This is 88.5 WMNF. And we're going to play one of my favorite songs from last year. It's by the English band Wet Leg.

Robert Plant and Alison Krauss, a great album they put out in 2007. Does it seem 19 years ago that they put out the album Raising Sand with that great song called Killing the Blues? What leg before that with Catch These Fists, a great song from 2025, just 1 year ago. How about some brand new music? This album just came out on Friday. I got to see this artist last week. His name is Brother Wallace. He played at the non-convention in Philadelphia where I was checking out new music. And this is some brand new music. This artist, he was a school teacher. Now he's a very engaging retro soul singer. He goes by the name Brother Wallace. And the new album is loaded with great

Brother Wallace. I suspect we'll be hearing him a lot on WMNF in the days, months, years to come. It's a brand new song called Let's Get Together right here on 88.5. We're coming up towards the NPR news. And then remember, you might know that after the 7 a.m. news for several months, I've been doing a great first song off a debut album. And today we're going to go back to 1967 for the very first song ever released by Leonard Cohen. That'll be coming up right after the 7 a.m. news. I'm so glad you've tuned in this morning. We've got a lot of fun stuff in store for you. We're going to play a song from 1926 this morning. Recorded music is now more than 100 years old. We're going to go way, way back. We're going to give away tickets to Camp when they come to the Mahaffey Theater this fall. Let's get ready for the news. Are you ready for some news? I am.

from NPR News in Washington. I'm Korva Coleman. President Trump leaves this afternoon for his rescheduled trip to China, where he'll meet President Xi Jinping. Trump had put it off after the U.S. and Israel attacked Iran. The war is expected to be a major topic when Trump and Xi meet. But NPR's Tamara Keith says Trump will try to shift the focus.

0: A cool new song by Gorillaz featuring Bizarre Rap, Kara Jackson, and Anushka Shankar. Before that, we heard the Hooters. I got to see them in Philadelphia. They were fantastic. 80s band, still around, still vital, and still sounding great. And we started the set with Leonard Cohen and Suzanne. This is 88.5 WMNF.
1: 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We'll be playing Smith's classics and 80s covers. 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

course, the Smiths. And we're going to be having a great Smiths party with the Ordinary Boys coming up at the end of the month. Hope to see you at the Crowbar. I'm going to be there for sure. It's going to be a great time. My name is Randy, and this is 88.5. I was off in Philadelphia last week checking out some new bands and new sounds, and I got to see the band Blessing Jolie. She is an artist of African origin, but now based in Texas and making kind of soulful sounds, and she's quite dynamic. Let's check her out. This is Blessing Jolie right here on 88.5. This one is called Frown Lines.

0: poetry and sexuality and rock and roll. That was Patti Smith back in the 70s. That's Dancing Barefoot right here on 88.5. Before that, Blessing Jolie, new artist out of Texas and Africa. Frown Lines from Blessing Jolie. Here's Juanita with the news.
1: Thank you, Randy. Good morning, everybody. I'm Juanita Hurtado Huérfano with the WMNF News Headlines. It is 7:30 a.m. Newly proposed legislation hopes to reduce pressure local governments are facing to participate in federal immigration enforcement. Central Florida Public Media's Molly Durick reports six other federal lawmakers joined Democratic Congressman Maxwell Frost in Orlando to announce the proposal.
2: Frost's office says the bill introduced Monday would override Florida's current law requiring counties to agree to house people detained by Immigration and Customs Enforcement, or ICE. Orange County has struggled with that issue, and commissioners recently voted to replace its existing agreement with one that limits ICE detentions at the county jail to 48 hours. California Congressman Robert Garcia is the top Democrat on the House Oversight Committee. After speaking with detainees at the Orange County Jail, Garcia says the way many Floridians are being detained is, quote, unconstitutional.
3: Quite frankly, some of the worst abuses that are happening in the entire country are happening under Governor DeSantis and are happening here in the state of Florida.
2: The lawmakers say they're seeking accountability for people and companies participating in the Trump administration's aggressive immigration enforcement. In Orlando, I'm Molly Durig.
1: Last Friday, commencement speaker Gloria Caulfield faced some backlash after she called AI the next industrial revolution during a ceremony at the University of Central Florida. It was during the graduation ceremony for UCF's College of Arts and Humanities and Nicholson School of Communication and Media. During the speech, Caulfield also praised Amazon founder Jeff Bezos, former President Bill Clinton, pro skier Lindsey Vonn, and former NBA player Magic Johnson. Some of the graduates who booed at the speech told the Orlando Weekly Caulfield felt like a corporate mouthpiece. Others say the speech was like spitting on the efforts of a graduating class of artists and communicators. On Friday night, 22 people were arrested during a teen takeover of Curtis Hickson Park. The Tampa Police Department then illegally shared minors' names in a press release, including that of a 12-year-old. Creative Loafing originally reported that TPD did not remove the minors' names from the press release until the publication reached out asking about the error. The CEO of the Juvenile Law Center, Rija Saha Shah, says publishing the names could hurt youth employment and housing opportunities down the line.
4: The public accessibility of a young person's name in the media who was arrested is really harmful, and we know that it imposes barriers to children when their juvenile or criminal arrest or delinquency information is shared publicly.
1: TPD told Creative Loafing the names were published in error, but the names had already been published in other news outlets. Crews battled South Florida wildfires that have burned thousands of acres. The AP's Jennifer King reports more.
5: The Florida Forest Service says crews have made progress on two wildfires burning in South Florida that have been casting a pall of smoke over the area. The 172 Avenue Fire in Miami-Dade County near Homestead and the much larger Max Road Fire in Broward County were both 50% contained on Monday afternoon. In Florida City, firefighters used a helicopter to drop water on the flames. The Max Road Fire near Miramar and Pembroke Pines has consumed over 11,000 acres and made for scary footage as a wall of flame burned close to Highway 27 in an undeveloped area of the Everglades. 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I'm Jennifer King.
1: Today is the beginning of the Florida Legislature's special budget session. It is expected to last 18 days. The Courtney Campbell Causeway will close overnight today, according to FDOT. All travel lines of State Road 60 in both directions between Hillsborough and Pinellas counties will close from 10 in the evening until 5 in the morning, weather permitting, of course. Alternate routes are State Road 580, Hillsborough Avenue and US 19, and I-275, the Howard Franklin Bridge. Traffic is slow approaching downtown Tampa on I-275 South and I-4 West. there is a crash south on US 301 passing Williams Road. The right lane is blocked. Today, it will be sunny and humid with some thunderstorms and highs in the high 80s. Tonight, it will be cloudy and humid with lows in the low 70s. And tomorrow, it will be cloudy with some thunderstorms and highs in the mid 80s. I'm Juanita Hurtado Huérfano with the WMNF News Headlines. 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

Such a cool sounding song. Goes back to 1992 when that came out, off the album Cruel Son. That's Rusted Root out of Pittsburgh, Pennsylvania, with Send Me On My Way. Right here on 88.5 WMNF in Tampa. Well, I was up in Philadelphia, saw a bunch of bands, maybe 15, 20 bands. And I'd say the artist I walked away with saying, wow, I have a new favorite band, was Kevin Morby's band. Just a really great band, a six-piece band with a sax player, a young woman on fiddle, keyboards, and vocals, and great songs, great band. I understand he's Waxahachie's life partner, so maybe they'll be coming around together someday. Just a really great artist. I recommend you check him out. Here's Kevin Morby right here on 88.5 WMNF Tampa.

Kevin Morby, Die Young. That's from his brand new album filled with great songs. Another band I really liked at Noncom was Broken Social Scene. More a collective than a band. 10 people were on stage. It's a Canadian group. They have a brand new album, their first one in 9 years. And I'll tell you, the song sounded fantastic. Here's Broken Social Scene. New music on 88.5.

0: That was the first song they played when I saw them last Thursday. Hey Amanda, that's Broken Social Scene. Band that got started in 1999. The original members of the band, the leader of the band, is 49 years old now. 27 years later, they got started when he was 22. Well, hope you enjoyed those two bands that I got to see last weekend and previewed for you, and hope you'll see them sometime in the Tampa Bay area. Today is the birthday of Ian Dury, Ian Robertson Dury, the English singer, songwriter, and actor, best remembered as the frontman for Ian Dury and the Blockheads. He's described by The Guardian as one of the few true originals of the English music scene. He drew from music hall and punk traditions, often incorporating humor and wordplay in his song lyrics. He has died in the year 2000 at the age of 57. But we're going to wish him a happy birthday, born on this date in 1942. Hit me with your rhythm stick right now.
1: In the deserts of Sudan and the gardens of Japan, from Milan

the line.

That's the artist whose name is Medium Build. I saw him in Philadelphia. He's a singer, songwriter, comedian, really funny guy. He comes out dressed out like he's a nerd going to play tennis. And just is hilarious between songs. Check him out sometime if you can. His name is Medium Build. And that's a song called Be Your Boy. Well, we're coming up on NPR News. We've got one more hour of the show. I'm glad you've tuned in. We're going to hear some songs about reversing the aging process. There's a whole new thing going on about that. I read in the Sunday New York Times yesterday. We're also going to celebrate the birthday of Steve Winwood right after the news. We played something earlier. We'll play something right after the news. And we're going to play a song that's 100 years old from 1926. Just because we can. We're going to let Stevie Ray Vaughan take us up to news time here at 88.5 WMNF Tampa.

0: Live from NPR News in Washington, I'm Korva Coleman. The government of Kuwait is accusing Iran of sending a team to attack a Kuwaiti island. The attack was foiled. Iran has attacked Kuwait since the U.S. and Israel began the war more than 10 weeks ago. The news comes as President Trump has rejected Iran's response to a U.S. proposed peace plan. The federal government will release a new report on inflation today. It will show how much the war in Iran is affecting consumer prices. NPR's Scott Horsley says nowhere is that more obvious than at the gas pumps.
1: AAA says the average price of regular gas today is $4.50 a gallon. That's up more than a buck and a half since the war began. And that's expected to be a significant driver of inflation in April, just as it was in March. Forecasters think the annual inflation rate last month climbed to 3.7%, maybe 3.8%. If so,

Happy birthday, Steve Winwood. I mentioned earlier this morning we could spend an hour playing his music from Spencer Davis, Traffic, Blind Faith, and his solo career. We've got a couple songs going, and maybe when he dies, we'll play a whole hour of his music. Oh, wow. Hey, you know, the Womack sisters are coming out with a new album. They have one song so far, and the Womack sisters are the daughters of Womack and Womack, which makes them the granddaughter of Sam Cooke, granddaughters of Sam Cooke. They've got some musical lineage, and they have a new album out. It's coming out on Daptone Records very soon. We have one song so far. It's called Chauffeur. And this song is kind of a reference to the fact that all three of these women were at one point Uber drivers. Here's the Womack sisters with Chauffeur.

Hope we'll be hearing a lot more from them, the Womack sisters. You know, sometimes I like to go back, but I don't know if I've ever gone this far back. It occurred to me that the recording industry, which got started in the 1920s, is now 100 years old, or more than 100 years old. So I thought this morning we'd go back 100 years to 1926 for Duke Ellington and his East St. Louis Toodaloo, a big hit for him in 26. It might be noted that Steely Dan did a cover of this in 1974. I was thinking about that, and 1974 was 52 years ago today, and Steely Dan was covering East St. Louis Toodaloo 48 years after its first recording. Anyway, just crazy stuff to think about. Let's listen to some 1926 music. This is Duke Ellington.

Have Gun Will Travel. Take Me Home, Alice. Have Gun Will Travel will have a big celebration this Saturday at Skipper's Smokehouse. It's their 20th anniversary celebration. That's right. The Tampa Bay band has been together for 20 years making great music like Take Me Home, Alice. They've got so many great songs, don't they? We heard the Airborne Toxic Event, a really cool song from 2009 called Sometime After Midnight. And we went back to 1926 for Duke Ellington and East St. Louis Toodaloo. We've got some tickets for camp. They're going to be at the Mahaffey Theater on October 3rd. Whitney opens the show, and we would love to give a pair of tickets to you if you can call me at 813-239-9663 and tell me the state that camp comes from. That's C-A-A-M-P. And I'd be happy to give you a pair of tickets to see this cool American folk band. Tell me what state they come from. 813-239-9663.

0: and that is Camp. They're going to be at the Mahaffey Theater on October 3rd. Congratulations to Nicholas Barron for correctly identifying their home state as Ohio. We had a few incorrect guesses. They're from Ohio, and here's we're going to get some news, and then we're going to hear some songs about this new medical advances about turning back age. Here's Juanita with the news.
1: Thank you, Randy. Good morning. I'm Juanita Hurtado Huérfano with the WMNF News Headlines. It is 8:30 a.m. School closures are quickly approaching in Florida due to declining enrollment and budget constraints. In Pinellas County, Cross Bayou Elementary and Diston Academy will close at the end of the school year. According to the Tampa Bay Times, the district will also merge Bay Point Elementary and Middle School. In Pasco County, Gulfside Elementary will merge with Paul R. Smith Middle this fall. And in Hillsborough County, Graham Elementary and Madison Middle School will close. Piso K-8 is also scheduled to close, but community members are still pushing back. The school's closure comes due to a rent increase after lease negotiations with USF. On Friday night, 22 people were arrested during a teen takeover of Curtis Hickson Park. WMNF's Chris Young reports the Tampa Police Department then illegally shared arrested minors' names in a press release, including that of a 12-year-old.
2: Creative Loafing originally reported the Tampa Police Department did not remove the minors' names from the press release until the publication reached out asking about the error. In Florida, the names of minors who commit misdemeanors are confidential unless the minor is charged as an adult or is over 16 and has prior felony convictions. Rhea Saha Shah, the CEO of the Juvenile Law Center, calls the mistake harmful.
3: It can impose barriers to their education, their employment, their ability to obtain housing, and just imposes an enormous amount of stigma upon them.
2: When Creative Loafing pointed out the error, TPD Communications Director Janae Lewis responded that the names were published in error, but the names had already been published in other news outlets. Chris Young, WMNF News.
1: In Orlando, Congressman Maxwell Frost and six other Democratic members of the House Oversight Committee say they're seeking accountability for the people and companies participating in the Trump administration's aggressive immigration enforcement. Frost says the committee is demanding answers from federal authorities and private companies about how immigrants are being detained, and in some cases, repeatedly rebuked following the 72-hour maximum hold set by Immigration and Customs Enforcement.
4: We want documents, we want contracts, communications, policies, and records related to these practices. We want to know who authorized them, how long they've been happening, and how many people have been affected.
1: New proposed legislation also seeks to reduce the pressure local governments are facing to participate in federal immigration enforcement. In Collier County, residents say rapid development is changing some of the last remaining Florida panther habitat. WMNF's Daria Miranova spoke with them after they filed a lawsuit along with the Southwest Florida Wildlands Association against the U.S. Fish and Wildlife Services.
5: Residents and wildlife experts say these new projects in Collier County are already leading to more wildlife damage. The expansion is putting pressure on roads and natural areas. Some residents believe growing traffic and construction could make evacuations harder during hurricanes and other emergencies. They also say that county leaders are approving large development projects on land intended for conservation and agriculture. Marcela Zurita lives near several of the proposed developments.
6: You see deer, you see bears get hit there. It's unfortunate what's going on. And this is the only, Southwest Florida is the only place that they have left, and they're building right on it. I mean, I don't know where else they're going to go.
5: The Collier County Planning Commission has approved the Corkscrew Grove East proposal. The project would replace about 1,500 acres of existing habitat with nearly 4,500 homes, along with commercial and civic space. The groups hope the case will slow or stop future developments, especially in sensitive panther habitats. For WMNF News, I'm Daria Miranova.
1: Traffic is slow approaching downtown Tampa on I-275 South and I-4 West, Expect delays approaching Temple Terrace on I-75 and on Veterans Memorial Highway approaching the airport. Today, it will be sunny and humid with some thunderstorms and highs in the high 80s. Tonight, it will be cloudy and humid with lows in the low 70s. And tomorrow, it will be cloudy with some thunderstorms and highs in the mid 80s. I'm Juanita Hurtado Huérfano with the WMNF News Headlines. 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
0: Thank you so much for that newscast. And I want to let you know that I was checking out the Sunday New York Times magazine, and there was an interesting report saying that while longevity science is often overhyped, there is now some groundbreaking new research in cellular rejuvenation that is making possible reverse aging. Scientists have already rejuvenated aging mice, and they are now exploring natural rejuvenation to extend human life, to cure and eliminate age-related diseases like Alzheimer's and heart disease, possibly turn back aging. They talked about white hair becoming black, a slow-moving elder moving like a young person, living really possibly forever. These are changes in science in the next few years. Here's Willie Nelson and Lucinda Williams.

Well, that's Oasis with Live Forever. Before that, Nathaniel Rateliff and the Night Sweats with I Need Never Get Old. And Willie Nelson did Live Forever with Lucinda Williams. He's going to be at BayCare Sound on May 17th. Hey, talking about cellular rejuvenation, it appears the Rolling Stones have gotten some of that treatment. Those guys in their 80s, and here's what they sound like in 2026. It's amazing.

0: the Rolling Stones. Two songs are out from the forthcoming album, and boy, they're sounding good, don't they? My name is Randy. This is the Tuesday morning show. Wow, we're getting near the end, but not quite there. I think we need to hear about some of the upcoming WMNF concerts.
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0: That sounds like a real party. Hope to see you there. My name is Randy, and I'll be back next Tuesday. And, of course, coming up a little bit later this morning, we've got great programming. Democracy Now! Starts at 9 a.m. If you want to find out what's really going on in the world, check out Amy Goodman and her crew with Democracy Now! At 10 o'clock, it's Patricia with Making Connections. And then the Big Gay Radio Show is at 11 o'clock at noon. Wide Awake America with Nadine Smith comes at 12 o'clock noontime. And then music starts again at 1 o'clock with It's the Music Tuesday featuring Harrison Nash. The Lulus are here for the drive time show Traffic Jam. And then the Freak Show Dream Clinic in the Groove constitute Tie-Dye Tuesday. It's a lot of great music for you, for all of us right here on 88.5. I'm so glad to be part of this radio station, and I hope you support this radio station and put money in our little tip jars that are on our website if you're not already a member. 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It's been a blast.

0: From New York, this is Democracy Now!
1: The all-out effort by this administration and its cohorts in some state governments to seize control of how elections are run is the latest chapter in a very long story of power being used to silence the black community.
0: As fallout grows from the Supreme Court's gutting of the Voting Rights Act, and Republican lawmakers race to redraw congressional maps to gain more seats in Congress, we'll speak to the new NAACP General Counsel, Kristen Clark. Under President Biden, she served as Assistant Attorney General for Civil Rights. We'll talk about the attacks on voting rights and the weaponization of the Department of Justice under President Trump. Then, two Palestine solidarity activists violently detained and held by Israel for 10 days after Israeli forces raided the Gaza-bound Global Samud flotilla on the high seas have been deported.
2: I left behind me thousands of Palestinian prisoners, children, women, and men. I'm sure that the treatment I face is not compared to the suffering they are going through. The testimonies we hear of their torture, of their violation on a daily basis. We have to continue mobilizing. We cannot forget the Palestinian prisoners.
0: We'll be joined by one of those activists, Saif Abukeche. He's in Turkey now. All that and more coming up. Welcome to Democracy Now!, democracynow.org, The War and Peace Report. I'm Amy Goodman. President Trump said Monday the U.S. ceasefire with Iran is on life support after he rejected Iran's proposal to end the war and reopen the Strait

0: of Hormuz, calling it stupid.
1: After reading that piece of garbage they sent us, I didn't even finish reading it. I said, I'm not going to waste my time reading it. I would say it's one of the weakest right now. It's on life support.
0: Iranian officials said they're prepared to retaliate if attacked, warning the U.S. would be surprised by Iran's response. Meanwhile, the Wall Street Journal reports the United Arab Emirates secretly carried out military strikes on Iran, including an April attack on a refinery on Lavan Island in the Persian Gulf. The journal reports the Trump administration quietly welcomed the participation of the UAE and any other Gulf states wanting to join in the fight. The head of the Saudi Aramco oil company warned Monday the global oil market will lose around 100 million barrels every week if disruptions to the Strait of Hormuz continue at the current rate. Amin Nasser also warned that global supplies of gasoline and jet fuel could reach critically low levels by summer unless Iran allows shipping lanes to reopen. Here in the United States, Missouri Republican Senator Josh Hawley said Monday he's introducing legislation that would suspend federal taxes on gasoline and diesel fuel. Gas is currently taxed at 18.4 cents per gallon, diesel at just over 24 cents. Hawley's bill would suspend them entirely for 90 days, depriving the Treasury of billions of dollars of tax revenue. This comes after the Trump administration released a record 8.6 million barrels of oil from the U.S. Strategic Petroleum Reserve last week in a bid to lower U.S. gas prices, which have soared to an average of more than $4.50 a gallon. The Israeli military has issued a new forced evacuation orders for residents of southern Lebanese towns and villages as it continues daily violations of the U.S.-brokered April ceasefire. On Monday, an Israeli airstrike killed six people in a house in southern Lebanon. Elsewhere, Israeli forces blew up a water pumping station on the Litani River. Meanwhile, the UN says Israeli forces are impeding peacekeepers with UNIFIL, blocking their movements with tanks and armored bulldozers. UN spokesperson Farhan Haq said violent incidents have surged since Friday.
2: During this period, peacekeepers observed more than 1,296 trajectories of projectiles attributed to the Israeli Defense Forces and 64 trajectories of projectiles attributed to Hezbollah. Incidents involving the denial of freedom of movement to UNIFIL peacekeepers continue to occur daily.
0: In Gaza, Israeli forces have once again violated the U.S.-brokered ceasefire with deadly violence. The Palestinian Health Ministry reports Israeli troops stationed in eastern Gaza shot and killed two civilians Monday. Elsewhere, medics retrieved the bodies of two Palestinians from central Gaza after they were hit by shrapnel from Israeli artillery fire. Meanwhile, a member of a Gaza-bound humanitarian aid flotilla has returned home after he was abducted by Israeli commandos in international waters and brought to Israel for interrogation. The Brazilian activist Tiago Avila said from Sao Paulo on Monday he and other prisoners suffered torture in Israeli custody. Avila blamed Prime Minister Benjamin Netanyahu for the abuses. Thanks.
3: Yes, he committed another war crime, but what he did against us is nothing compared to what they do to Palestinians every single day. Once again, we always need to say this. It's not about us individually. It's about a people that has been suffering 8 decades of genocide and ethnic cleansing.
0: Tiago Avila's mother died in Brazil while he was in Israeli custody. After headlines, we'll speak with Saif Abukeshek. He was abducted from the global Samud flotilla by Israeli forces. He'll speak to us now after being held for 10 days by Israel. He'll speak to us from Turkey. In the occupied West Bank, Israeli forces fatally shot a 30-year-old Palestinian man Monday as they raided the Kalangia refugee camp north of Jerusalem. He was shot in the head, later pronounced dead after Israeli forces barred ambulance crews from reaching his body. The killing came as Israeli forces stormed a vocational school opposite the camp and fired a barrage of tear gas, stun grenades, and live ammunition. Separately, a Palestinian family in a village near Jenin says Israeli settlers forced them to exhume their 80-year-old relative and rebury his body in a different grave. 80-year-old Hussein Assasa died of natural causes last Friday. His son says he coordinated a burial with Israel's military, yet settlers threatened to bulldoze his gravesite unless he agreed to move the body, claiming the cemetery was part of an Israeli settlement. Such settlements are illegal under international law. The European Union has agreed to impose sanctions on Israeli settlers in the occupied West Bank after Hungary's new government lifted its long-standing veto of the measures. The move comes shortly after Péter Magyar was sworn in as Hungary's new prime minister, ending 16 years of Viktor Orban's authoritarian rule. Viktor Orban was a close ally of the United States as President Trump. 10 Hamas leaders were also sanctioned. The EU and the United Kingdom also announced separate sanctions targeting Russian officials and institutions accused of systematically deporting and indoctrinating Ukrainian children during the war. The sanctions cover Russian individuals responsible for forcibly transferring children from occupied Ukrainian territories. Here in New York, protests erupted Monday outside a real estate expo that advertises properties for sale in the occupied Palestinian territories. The Intercept reports at least one table at the so-called Great Israeli Real Estate Event, unquote, advertised land sales in Kfar Eldad, Karni Shamran, and other Israeli settlements considered illegal under international law. This is Shraddha Joshi of the Palestinian Solidarity Group, Pal-Alda.
4: In the buildings near us, they are selling Palestinian land illegally in an event that is in direct violation of New York housing law, New York real estate law, and international law. This is Palestinian land that is being sold right here in our neighborhoods. The properties that are being advertised in this land sale event exist in the occupied West Bank. That is direct violation of the Fourth Geneva Convention, which is in violation of international law. And we're here to say that we have a stake in this as community members, and that New Yorkers will be out here and we will not be silenced.
0: The U.S. Supreme Court cleared the way Monday for Alabama to eliminate one of its two majority black congressional districts ahead of November's midterm elections. The move could hand Republicans an additional House seat. Alabama is one of several Republican-led states rushing to redraw maps and disenfranchise black voters after the Supreme Court gutted a key Voting Rights Act provision last month. Meanwhile, Virginia Democrats on Monday asked the U.S. Supreme Court to restore a voter-approved congressional map struck down by Virginia's high court last week. The new Virginia districts could help Democrats secure up to 4 seats in the House. President Trump set to arrive in China to meet with Chinese President Xi Jinping this week for his first visit to China since 2017. President Trump will be accompanied by corporate executives, including Apple CEO Tim Cook and Elon Musk of Tesla. Forbes reports the 5 billionaires in President Trump's entourage have a combined net worth of $870 billion. The summit is expected to focus on trade tariffs, the U.S.-Israeli war in Iran, artificial intelligence, and U.S. arms sales to Taiwan. Senate Democrats have condemned a Republican plan to spend $1 billion in taxpayer funds on Trump's ballroom in the east wing of the White House. Senate Minority Leader Chuck Schumer accused Republicans of, quote, asking working families to pay the price while Trump pockets the perks.
5: At a time when Americans are struggling to put food on the table, Republicans say, let them eat cake, and demand American taxpayers build Trump a palace while they're at it.
0: This comes as soil excavated from the White House as part of the ballroom project and dumped at nearby East Potomac Park has tested positive for lead, chromium, and other toxic metals, according to National Park Service data reported by the New York Times. And a lawsuit filed by the Cultural Landscape Foundation seeks to halt Trump's makeover of the Lincoln Memorial Reflecting Pool, whose repairs have ballooned from a promise $1.8 million to $13.1 million after the Interior Department added $6.2 million to a no-bid contract last week. Meanwhile, in Miami, Florida, a 15-foot gold-leaf bronze statue of President Trump, dubbed Don Colossus, was installed at Trump's Doral, Miami golf course, commissioned by a cryptocurrency group and dedicated by Trump ally Pastor Mark Burns. On social media, Pastor Burns wrote, quote, "Let me say this plainly, this is not a golden calf," unquote. Haiti's prime minister said Monday, Haiti is too unstable to hold presidential elections as scheduled in August, which would be Haiti's first election in nearly a decade. Haiti has had no nationally elected officials since January 2023, and its parliament has been inactive since 2019. More than 1.4 million people have been displaced by gang violence, while key roads linking the capital, Port-au-Prince, to the provinces remain unsafe or blocked. Doctors Without Borders has suspended hospital operations due to gunfire safety concerns. And in the Philippines, a senator who once presided over former President Rodrigo Duterte's violent drug war fled federal agents Monday as they attempted to serve him an international arrest warrant outside the Philippine Senate. Surveillance cameras caught the dramatic scene as 64-year-old Senator Ronald De La Rosa dashed upstairs and raced along hallways before arriving at the Senate chamber where the officers have no power to arrest him. He slept at the Senate office overnight and has since refused to leave, vowing to fight extradition to The Hague to face charges at the International Criminal Court. De La Rosa served as police chief under Duterte between 2016 and 2018 when thousands of alleged drug dealers were shot and killed. A spokesperson for the ICC laid out the charges against him Monday.
6: The judges assessed the material submitted by the prosecution and found reasonable grounds to believe that Mr. De La Rosa is allegedly criminally responsible as an indirect co-perpetrator for the crime against humanity of murder.
0: Meanwhile, the Philippine House of Representatives voted Monday to impeach Vice President Sara Duterte over bribery and corruption charges. She's the daughter of the ex-president Rodrigo Duterte, who's jailed at The Hague awaiting trial at the ICC for alleged crimes against humanity. It's the second time Sara Duterte has been impeached, but she appears unlikely to be removed from office after her allies on Monday took control of the Senate. And those are some of the headlines. This is Democracy Now!, democracynow.org, The War and Peace Report. I'm Amy Goodman. Coming up, the NAACP's new general counsel, Kristen Clark, the former assistant attorney general for civil rights at the Justice Department. Stay with us.

0: Songbird by Henry Furland. This is Democracy Now!, democracynow.org. I'm Amy Goodman in New York, headed to Middleburg, Virginia tonight, and then to Atlanta on Friday and to Austin and Houston, Texas over the weekend. Juan Gonzalez joins us from Chicago. Hi, Juan.
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0: We begin today's show looking at the growing attack on voting rights across the United States following the Supreme Court's recent gutting of a key provision of the Voting Rights Act of 1965. Republican lawmakers across the South are racing to redraw congressional maps in a move that's expected to lead to a historic drop in the number of black representatives in Congress. In Tennessee, Republican Governor Bill Lee signed into law last week a new Republican-drawn map that aims to eliminate the state's only majority black district. And in Alabama, the U.S. Supreme Court just cleared the way for Republican lawmakers to eliminate a district held by a black Democrat. NAACP President Derek Johnson responded to the unsigned ruling by saying, quote, "We are witnessing a return to Jim Crow." Meanwhile, in Virginia, Democrats have suffered a major setback after the state Supreme Court struck down a new congressional map just weeks after voters approved it. The new map could have allowed Democrats to win four additional House seats in November's midterm elections. On Monday, Democratic leaders in Virginia asked the U.S. Supreme Court to overturn the state court's decision. To talk about all of this and more, we're joined by Kristen Clark. She's general counsel of the NAACP. During the Biden administration, Clark served as assistant attorney general for civil rights at the Department of Justice. She's also the former head of the Lawyers Committee for Civil Rights Under Law. Kristen Clark, it's great to have you back. We used to often interview you when you were head of the Lawyers Committee for Civil Rights. Then you were in the Justice Department, now the new general counsel of the NAACP. Before we get into specifics, can you talk about what's happening to civil rights law in this country, what's happening at the Department of Justice, and for a global audience to understand the Supreme Court's decision gutting the Voting Rights Act?
2: Well, first, thank you for having me at this turbulent moment in American democracy. A lot has happened in 14, 15 months into the Trump administration, but what we knew from day one is that this is an administration that would be hostile when it comes to enforcement of our civil rights laws. We've seen a Justice Department that is nothing but a shadow of its former self. The Civil Rights Division was once the crown jewel of the Justice Department, is no longer engaged in the business of standing up to protect our nation's most vulnerable communities. They have driven out career professionals and have weaponized our civil rights laws to target communities, to target black people and other vulnerable communities. The Supreme Court's devastating decision in the Louisiana versus Calais case, you know, has really turned our country upside down. I am a lifelong civil rights lawyer. I have spent the vast majority of those years working on cases in the South, in the Deep South. The southern part of our country is a unique place that really wrestles with the legacy of discrimination. It is a place where you see tremendous suffering. It is a place where you see tremendous poverty. And a lot of those problems rear their ugly head in our politics, in our electoral politics. It is a part of the country where black folks have had tremendous difficulty getting a seat at the table, have had tremendous uphill battles when it comes to having success getting elected to office. And the Voting Rights Act has proven to be the one tool that has helped to open the doors of democracy by giving black voters a fair opportunity to elect candidates of their choice. There is no doubt that the Supreme Court's decision in Louisiana versus Calais will mark a turning point in our country. And it is unsurprising that we are seeing the Deep South race at lightning speed to eradicate the gains that have been made over the decades. Tennessee is a place where the NAACP is working very closely to push back against this effort. In over the course of 48 hours, they moved at lightning speed to dismantle the one majority black district in that state that is home to Memphis, which is the largest, the city with the largest black population in the country. It's also a special place. It is the place where Dr. Martin Luther King tragically was assassinated. It is a place that is home to the KKK. The KKK was literally born in the state of Tennessee, and you feel and see that legacy today. And so we owe a great debt to the people of Tennessee, particularly those in former Congressional District 9, and we are determined to use every tool available in the courts, through our advocacy, through protests in the street, to push back.
1: And Kristen Clark, a lot of attention has been focused in the last several months on the redistricting of congressional races. But really, there's a lot more at stake than just the representatives in the House of Representatives. There are city councils, school boards, county boards, legislative districts that could also face enormous redrawing in the next year or two. Could you talk about the impact at the local level as well?
2: Yeah, that's right. You know, I think there are many people talking, rightly so, about the need for a Supreme Court reform, the need to figure out a way to restore impartiality and balance to a Supreme Court that seems to be bent at putting its thumb on the scale this congressional election cycle. And it's why I think the focus right now is on the congressional map. But as you know, we will see potential ripple effects that will be felt at the state level, state Supreme Court maps, county commissions, school boards, city councils, and the like. But, you know, it's time to really, I think about the democracy that we all want and deserve. The moment that we are in is a perilous one that is not sustainable. And it's why I think the main thing we should be thinking about is this election season and how critically important it is that we get out and make our voices heard. It's going to be incredibly important that in every corner of this country, that people stand up and turn out in extraordinary numbers so that we can put ourselves back on a path to the reformation and electoral changes that we need to bring back balance and order and reasonableness into the way that our democracy functions and operates.
1: Could you talk in particular about Alabama? Officials have asked the Supreme Court for permission to throw out the state's congressional map, which has two majority black districts. Especially given the fact that Alabama is often considered sort of the birthplace of the voting rights movement?
2: It is indeed the birthplace of a multiracial democracy here in America. I was just in Selma to mark the anniversary of Bloody Sunday, which was a turning point in our nation's history. Peaceful demonstrators who were brutalized on the Edmund Pettus Bridge. That incident and the courage of folks like John Lewis who marched that day prompted our president and Congress to galvanize and act. Those actions gave us the Voting Rights Act. And so it is devastating to see Alabama turning the clock back. There are two districts that afford black voters an opportunity to elect candidates of choice. One of them is led by Congresswoman Terry Sewell, who grew up in Selma in the shadow of that bridge, who honorably serves that community well. The other is Shamari Figures, who is the son of a father who fought the KKK, the son of a mother who serves in the state legislature. He is a public service, someone who has worked for government and who believes in standing up for communities. That Alabama would dare turn the clock back to a time that is looking back on the shadow of Jim Crow is truly despicable. But as they do so with the blessing of a United States Supreme Court that just yesterday made the decision that Alabama can use a previous map that a court found to be discriminatory. And the election is underway. So, you know, what we're seeing happening across the South, I think, is made all the more pervasive because the primary election season literally is underway in many states like Alabama and Louisiana.
0: Soon after the landmark Supreme Court ruling that gutted the Voting Rights Act, you mentioned Louisiana, the Louisiana governor, Jeff Landry, declared a state of emergency and abruptly suspended congressional House primaries just as voting was starting up. On Sunday, Landry appeared on CBS's 60 Minutes. He was asked by CBS correspondent Cecilia Vega about why he suspended the congressional House primaries. This is what he said.
3: The highest court of the land says the map that you have is unconstitutional, so we don't have a map under which our voters can vote on.
4: This country has held elections during the Civil War, during two world wars. Elections still went on.
3: We're going to have an election, and we're actually going to have an election on election day.
4: But voting was already happening. As we sit here right now, more than 45,000 ballots have been returned. What happens to those?
3: Oh, those ballots are discarded, and those voters will vote again in November.
4: You say that like it's not a big deal.
3: Well, it's not a big deal. It's not my fault. If anybody has a grievance, take it to the United States Supreme Court.
0: That's Louisiana Governor Kristen Clark. Your response?
2: Incredibly disturbing that in 2026 we live in a democracy where we would dare cast away the legitimate ballots of American citizens is deeply troubling. We have the same situation in Virginia where the Virginia Supreme Court issued a ruling that renders null and void the votes cast by more than 3 million voters. We are taking a hundred steps backwards right now in American democracy. We have a lot of work to do to get back on a path to reform, but the way to get there, and it is the NAACP's strategy, is to galvanize, to make sure that our voices of protest are heard loudly, that we're showing up at the Capitol houses and protesting these disturbing efforts to redraw maps at the 11th hour in a way that is proving disruptive, chaotic, and racially discriminatory, and working to make sure that our voices are heard, that we are standing up proudly and making sure our voices are heard in these primary and general elections, which will truly prove consequential to the future of American democracy.
1: And Kristen, at the same time, we've had a new Reuters investigation that has concluded that the Trump administration is seeking to gain federal control over elections in at least 8 states, and that they're using investigations, raids, subpoenas for access to balloting system and voter records. Your response to this, what appears to be a complete determination of the Trump administration that no matter what happens, they're not going to lose these midterm elections?
2: Yeah, no doubt there is a coordinated campaign underway at the hands of this administration to lock out certain voters, to lock out black voters, brown voters, and other voters of color. There is talk of deploying an election integrity army to polling sites. They are making efforts to access private information from voter registration lists across the country. We are fighting those efforts in about 10 states across the country. And what's happening is we see this administration issuing executive orders to weaponize the United States Postal Service to determine which absentee ballots will count and which will not. While they undertake all of these unlawful and disturbing actions, they seem to be doing so with the blessing of a United States Supreme Court that does not seem to be a faithful arbiter of the law and our Constitution. So we will push back against these efforts as we are doing in the courts. We'll work to provide clarity for voters amid the chaos that has been unleashed, and work to make sure that everyone is laser focused and clear eyed about the importance of ensuring that their voices are heard loudly, loudly this critical election season.
0: I want to turn to Harmeet Dhillon, the Assistant Attorney General for Civil Rights, who holds the same position you had during the Biden administration. She recently appeared on News Nation and talked about the Justice Department's demand for voter rolls from states.
5: Now, we've gone and asked all 50 states in the District of Columbia to give us their voter rolls. This is something that the Attorney General is entitled to under the Civil Rights Act of 1960, which is basically a transparency statute. And we're using those to try to help these states comply with their Help America Vote Act requirements to keep their voter rolls up to date. So far, at least a third of the states have complied with us voluntarily or reached settlements with us. And what we're running and finding in these voter rolls is that there are hundreds of thousands of dead people on the voter rolls, and there are quite a few suspected non-citizens on the voter rolls. And now we're digging in further to see did people actually vote and what have you. But that's alarming, and that is from the states who are cooperating with us.
0: So that's Harmeet Dhillon, Assistant Attorney General for Civil Rights, a position you know well, Kristen Clark, because you occupied it before in the Biden administration. Groups are suing to prevent the federal government from getting access to these rolls. If you can talk about the significance of what she was saying on Newsmax.
2: Well, I think it is fair to say that Harmeet Dhillon has completely hollowed out the Civil Rights Division. I led the division for 4 years with the core focus of standing up to protect our nation's most vulnerable communities in every corner of this country. And she has been laser focused on carrying out Trump's agenda, on carrying out a partisan agenda. She does not follow facts and apply the law even-handedly. She cherry picks and uses laws in ways to try and intimidate her way to the goal that she seeks to achieve. She has talked in interviews about using the force of the Civil Rights Division, writing letters to kind of bully people into submission. That is not how I ran the Civil Rights Division, and it's frankly not how any of my predecessors ran the division. As she works to try and obtain voter registration lists, groups like mine, the NAACP, are fighting feverishly against these efforts. They are unlawful, and they also throw into chaos the way that election officials run elections in our country. The private voter registration lists contain confidential information. I think there are arguments that the Justice Department is violating state privacy laws in seeking to get their hands on these lists. And, you know, again, it is just difficult watching a civil rights division that has crumbled, leaving people in every corner of the country more vulnerable. instead of doing the work, standing up to fight hate crimes, standing up to combat sexual harassment and sexual violence, instead of standing up to protect the rights of people with disabilities, ensuring that people are able to vote, we've seen a civil rights division really that has been weaponized to carry out a partisan agenda.
1: I wanted to ask you, in that clip we played of Harmony Dillon, she mentioned that they have found dead people on the rolls and they have found non-citizens on voter rolls in some states. But people who are familiar with the voting process at the local level in this country know that neither of those things are unusual, because obviously when a person dies, the family doesn't immediately try to remove their loved one from the voter rolls. It'll take several years of the local election board seeing that the person doesn't vote to then send them a notice and purge them from the list. So it stands to reason there might be tens of thousands of people who have recently deceased that are on the voter rolls. That doesn't mean that there's any fraud involved in people voting who are supposedly dead. Your response to this attempt to talk about people on the rolls and not talking about people who actually vote?
2: This is an administration that traffics in mass disenfranchisement, that traffics in mass purges of eligible voters from the rolls. Those data points, I have no doubt, are overblown, that they cannot be substantiated, and are, you know, merely held out to create a pretextual basis for the purge schemes that they are driving. If anything, what we have seen is that there are thousands of eligible voters across the country who are unlawfully stripped away and removed from the rolls, people who show up on election day, who have voted for years, who no longer appear on the rolls. And so we need to be working to figure out how we can open up our process, make it more fair, make it more easier for people to exercise their voice in our democracy.
0: Kristen Clark, I want to play a clip from a video obtained by the New York Times. This is of former special counsel Jack Smith speaking during a private discussion at the Cosmos Club in Washington, D.C. last month, in which he discusses the weaponization of the Department of Justice by the Trump administration.
6: We have a Department of Justice today. It targets people for criminal prosecution simply because the president doesn't like them. We have a department that fails to investigate cases because they might uncover facts that are inconvenient for narratives the president would like to press.
0: And of course, President Trump has gone after Jack Smith, but respond to what he's saying.
2: I fully agree with Jack Smith. Again, the U.S. Department of Justice is nothing but a shadow of its former self. This is an agency that throughout its history has engaged in one thing, and that is in fair and full enforcement of the law, even-handedly. You treat people, the powerful and the powerless, the same. You stand up for vulnerable communities. You follow the facts and you enforce the law. And we have seen this Justice Department really operate as President Trump's personal law firm. President Trump lavished praise on his acting attorney general this week for, quote, keeping him out of jail. And for that reason, presumes that he's doing a good job. This kind of entanglement, deep entanglement between the business of the Justice Department and the White House is not something that we have seen throughout the decades. It is the sign of a Justice Department that is broken and in dire need of repair. And sadly, we should fully expect to see more targeting of the kind that Jack Smith talked about in the road ahead. And it is again why it is so critical that this election season people get out and make sure that their voices are heard this midterm season, because it's the first critical step towards putting us back on a path to normalcy and integrity in our country.
1: And could you talk as well about what the Trump administration has done to the immigration courts, administrative law judges that rule, and how they have pushed out anyone who doesn't go along with what the White House and the State Department want in terms of dealing with immigration cases?
2: That's right. And one of the aspects here that I think is particularly troubling is that we have shut down our refugee program, that we were once a place that could be a safe haven for people suffering across the country in countries experiencing political violence and turbulence. We've shut the refugee program down, but kept the doors open for white South Afrikaners from South Africa. It is deeply disturbing to see the immigration courts come to a grinding halt. I think, disturbing to see us as a nation shutting the door on refugees, really challenging to see the weaponization of the Department of Homeland Security and ICE in particular as a force that is targeting Americans, targeting innocent Americans, and terrorizing communities and causing turbulence in so many corners of the United States.
0: I wanted to ask, while this redistricting is extremely radical, and if you can explain how unusual it is, what it means to do this redistricting every 10 years, but President Trump pushing for it in the middle of that. A couple quick things. One is, we've been showing this picture of the Trump banner, a banner of President Trump's head that is outside, hangs on the Justice Department. And the significance, the meaning of this, and how unusual that is. And the other thing is, even if there is this redistricting, and it gives Republicans an advantage, the fact is there's an extremely low rate of voting in the United States versus other countries. And maybe you could say about what it is. If more people voted, would this redistricting even matter?
2: Well, the wave of late decade racial gerrymandering of maps that we are seeing right now, particularly in the South, is highly unusual. Redistricting ordinarily is something that is carried out once at the start of a decade, once you have newly released census data. In states like Tennessee, there is actually a law on the books that prohibits mid-decade redistricting, something that they repealed during their 48-hour marathon session to dismantle Congressional District 9, home to Memphis. But redistricting is not a small task. Ordinarily, this is one of the largest undertakings for a state legislature at the beginning of a decade, carried out over a series of hearings with opportunity for the public to engage, opportunity to consider and debate alternative maps, opportunity to hear testimony from lawmakers both for and against. It's a rigorous process with lots of deliberation, and the kind of race at lightning speed to adopt new maps that we are now seeing in the Deep South is deeply disturbing and anti-democratic. In Tennessee, for example, lawmakers had no opportunity to see the map before it was introduced a few hours into the 48-hour session. There was no alternative map. The one map was produced in a very opaque process. We do not want redistricting carried out in the dark, in the back rooms. Through a process that lacks any transparency or opportunity for public engagement. So there is the racial impact, the partisan impact that we are seeing in some places in the country, But then the lack of transparency really makes it something that runs contrary to principles that really should shape a modern democracy. And when we talk about a modern democracy, we want a democracy where we have high levels of voter participation and turnout. No doubt we lag woefully behind countries in Europe that enjoy turnout and participation rates at the 80% level. We are far below that in the United States. And this is an administration that wants to reduce those numbers even more. They want to make sure that they find ways to depress, intimidate, and hold back the voices of black and brown voters and other voters of color. And it is why at the NAACP we'll continue to use advocacy, protest, and aggressive litigation in the courts to ensure that we have an open, fair, and equal democracy where everyone can exercise their voice and participate.
0: I think the number is something like 65% for general elections. That means 35% of eligible voters don't vote. And in the midterms, it's like half of voters don't. The last one was something like 52% came out. Half the eligible voters in the United States are not voting. What an amazing force that would be if all people who are eligible came out to vote. Kristen Clark, I want to thank you so much for joining us, the general counsel of the NAACP. She just took on that position last month. She was previously assistant attorney general for civil rights at the U.S. Department of Justice. Coming up, Israel's deported two Palestine solidarity activists who were violently detained and taken to Israel when Israeli forces raided the Gaza-bound Global Samud Flotilla in international waters. Stay with us.

0: That Freedom Ring by Tom Morello. He is going to be playing today. Grammy Award-winning artist, activist, and Rock and Roll Hall of Fame inductee at noon at 26 Federal Plaza. They've put out a poster that says, End ICE Abuse Now. He's performing in New York with Bruce Springsteen last night to thousands of people at Madison Square Garden. This is Democracy Now!, democracynow.org, The War and Peace Report. I'm Amy Goodman with Juan Gonzalez. Israel's deported two activists who were violently abducted from a Gaza-bound humanitarian aid flotilla. They were abducted by Israeli forces in international waters last month. The activists were sailing with the Global Samud Flotilla, which was challenging Israel's maritime blockade and trying to deliver humanitarian aid to Palestinians devastated by years of war. Thiago Avila of Brazil and Spanish national Palestinian Saif Abu Keshek were among 175 international activists forced off their aid ships at gunpoint. While most of the activists were released in Crete, Abu Keshek and Avila were taken to Israel for so-called questioning, according to Israeli authorities. Hadil Abu Saleh, an attorney on their legal team, called their detention unlawful and a, quote, sham proceeding with no legal basis intended to punish them for attempting to challenge Israel's illegal blockade on Gaza, unquote. The attorney also said they both faced severe physical abuse by their Israeli captors. The governments of Brazil and Spain, President Lula of Brazil and the Prime Minister of Spain, Pedro Sanchez, condemned Israel's actions and called for the immediate release of their citizens. Israel's foreign ministry accused Abu Keshek and Avila of affiliation with the Popular Conference for Palestinians Abroad, or PCPA, an organization U.S. and Israeli officials have claimed is a front for Hamas. Although no charges were brought against the two men, and they were released and deported on Sunday. This is Thiago Avila speaking to supporters after arriving in Sao Paulo, Brazil.
1: We need to defeat Netanyahu and Donald Trump. We need to defeat the war criminals. We need to defeat the industrial military complex that profits from war, the big tech that wants to control our lives. We need to build a different future for us. And yes, he committed another war crime, but what he did against us is nothing compared to what they do to Palestinians every single day. Once again, we always need to say this. It's not about us individually. It's about a people that has been suffering 8 decades of genocide and ethnic cleansing.
0: That's Brazilian activist Thiago Avila speaking upon his return to Brazil, where his mother, Teresa Regina de Avila Silva, sadly died while her son was in Israeli detention following a long illness. Fellow activist, Spanish national Saif Abu Keshek, also spoke to supporters following his release.
2: I left behind me thousands of Palestinian prisoners, children, women, and men. I am sure that the treatment I face is not compared to the suffering they are going through. The testimonies we hear of their torture, of their violation on daily basis. We have to continue mobilizing. We cannot forget the Palestinian prisoners.
0: For more, we go now to Turkey, where we are joined by that activist, Saif Abu Keshek. He's a Spanish and Swedish national of Palestinian descent and a member of the Global Samud Flotilla Steering Committee, just released from Israeli detention and deported after being seized by Israeli forces in international waters in April. Saif, thank you so much for being with us. Can you describe your abduction? Can you describe what happened and particularly talk about what happened in Israeli custody in Israel?
3: Thank you. Thank you, Amy. And it's good to hear you again. I didn't expect to be out such an early time. We are used on the continuous violations of Israel and for them to act as they want. So another crime, as Thiago said, has been committed, and we still see the complicity and the impunity that they act with. On the 30th of April, they also all of a sudden, on more than 700 nautical miles away from the shores of Gaza, they have intercepted part of our boats, and they started moving from one boat to another, collected around 175 a participant of Global Sumud Flotilla into a prison ship where we were asked to stay inside cargo containers that did not have any conditions. People were violently removed from their ships into the prison ship. Ships were left floating in the sea. One of the ships called Tam Tam. Participants were left inside the ship with a broken engine. Under the danger of drowning, without being provided any help or support, and were rescued by open arms. Then transporting us to the prison ship, people were violently strip searched, handcuffed, and then pushed inside the cargo containers. Then some of us were being picked up slowly. It was very difficult to know what is exactly what's happening, but it was in the middle of the international waters. Me and Thiago were transported into a different military ship and then taken to occupied Palestine. Arrived there on Saturday morning where the police was waiting for us, and then directly we were taken into the Shabak, which is the Israeli Secret Service, and started interrogation. Until Friday, a few days ago, when we were informed that investigation is being closed and that we will be deported. When they introduced themselves, as the unit that is responsible for investigations around Gaza. I had 8 investigators questioning me on different occasions with their continuous version of story that they have the right to go into 700 nautical miles, that Gaza is not being besieged, that there is no blockade, that there is no genocide, that there is no military occupation, that settlers are normal citizens, even if they move around with guns and they attack people. One of the investigators told me that you should fight against other types of occupation, like, you know, Tenerife. I told him, well, there are no protests in Tenerife. And they said, they killed them all. We tried to do this in Gaza. We only managed to kill 100,000, but we have finished all our bombs. And that's the number that we have managed to kill. We were hearing every day the screams of other Palestinians who were being tortured inside this investigation center all the time, during the day, during the night, deprivation of sleep, transportation to the court. It has been a process to see how Israel is evolving with impunity. I think they are acting in a way that we could expect next interception to be at the shores of Ibiza or at the shores of Mallorca.

0: this illegally kidnapping all of us. So what we really have to be concerned of, if we have somebody with a double nationality, that we have seen such a huge mobilization politically, and we have seen the media coverage and the social mobilizations everywhere. Imagine how Palestinians are being treated. Imagine the violations that people from Palestine are receiving. I mean, we heard about packs of dogs that are
1: Saif,
0: being
1: we have
0: trained
1: 10
0: to rape Palestinian
1: seconds.
0: men. Yes.
1: We have 10 seconds.
0: Just to say that the testimonies that we are receiving from the Palestinian prisoners who are being released is nothing compared to the experience that we have. The continuous rape of women, of men, the continuous violations, the administrative detention. This is a government that is acting this way for so long,
1: We
0: and
1: have
0: it is
1: to leave
0: about
1: it there.
0: time
1: Saif Abu-Keshek,
0: that the
1: Spanish
0: international
1: and
0: community
1: Swedish
0: acts.
1: national of
0: Thank you.
1: Palestinian origin, speaking to us from Turkey. That does it for our show. We'll be in Austin and Houston this weekend.
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0: be cold for early September. NPR's Daniel Estrin has more from Tel Aviv.
1: One of Netanyahu's ultra-Orthodox Jewish coalition partners is calling to dissolve the parliament imminently. The ultra-Orthodox Jewish faction said in a statement, "We have no trust in Netanyahu anymore." According to Israeli media reports, this came after Netanyahu told ultra-Orthodox political leaders that he would not advance legislation to exempt ultra-Orthodox Israelis from military service. A vote to dissolve the parliament has been called for next week. If parliament dissolves, it would collapse Netanyahu's governing coalition. But he would remain acting prime minister until a new government is formed after elections. Netanyahu is seeking a new term. Daniel Estrin, NPR News, Tel Aviv.
0: On Wall Street, the Dow is down well over 300 points. The Nasdaq is down more than 200. This is NPR. The U.S. ambassador to Israel says that Israel has provided some of its defensive Iron Dome anti-missile batteries to the United Arab Emirates. Ambassador Mike Huckabee says Israel also sent personnel to the UAE to help operate these batteries. Iran has fired on the UAE and other targets since the war began more than 10 weeks ago. Meanwhile, the government of Kuwait is accusing Iran of sending a team to attack a Kuwaiti island. The infiltration and the attack were foiled. Iran has attacked Kuwait since the U.S. and Israel began the war. This news comes as President Trump has rejected Iran's response to U.S. proposed peace plan. President Trump has nominated Cameron Hamilton to be the administrator of the Federal Emergency Management Agency. Hamilton's nomination comes a year after he was fired as the agency's acting administrator. NPR's Michael Copley has more.
2: Hamilton was ousted from FEMA last year after telling lawmakers he didn't think the agency in charge of responding to disasters should be eliminated. He made the statement shortly after Kristi Noem, then Secretary of the Department of Homeland Security, had reiterated Trump's wish to get rid of FEMA. But Noem is gone from DHS, which oversees FEMA, and a council of disaster experts appointed by Trump recently recommended overhauling but not eliminating FEMA. The council's recommendations include making it simpler for disaster survivors to get money and raising the threshold for the federal government to get involved in disaster recovery. Michael Copley, NPR News.
0: And I'm Corva Coleman, NPR News from Washington.
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4: Good morning, everyone. Thank you so much for listening in. This is Patricia this morning at Making Connections. Good morning, Leela. How are you today?
5: I'm doing all right today. My allergies are like, I don't know what happened. They just started acting
6: about
5: it. Make
6: that triple, I think.
4: Yes, I agree. I agree. This morning we have Pat with us and we have a great guest today. So we are actually going to jump right in. And I know we usually have time for some pleasantries and talking about what's happening in the world as well as what's happening at here locally in our political cycle and as well as in other areas. But we have a wonderful guest that I'm going to share a little bit about. We have got Lieutenant Colonel Alex Vindman, who's running for the Florida U.S. Senate. And he, you all may remember him because he is the person that was integral in what happened in ensuring that we and the world knew the, what Trump did in Ukraine and has a lot,
6: He actually witnessed a phone call.
4: The infamous phone call that we all know that the president says was a perfect phone call. So that led to what we
6: saw
4: play out.
6: Where he tried to have Ukrainian government, bring up or try to create some things about Biden.
4: Yes.
6: In order to get aid or support from the U.S.
4: Yeah, which, we have been providing.
6: Maybe he can clear that up if I didn't characterize it correctly. Yeah,
4: exactly. And Lieutenant Colonel Vindman has served 21 years as a U.S. Army combat veteran, worked for presidents of both parties as a soldier and national security expert. You know, he during his time at the NSC, he witnessed what we have just been talking and described as a corrupt and illegal abuse of power by a president intent on undermining our election. As required by the Constitution duty, he reported the wrongdoing, blowing the whistle, and leading to the 2019 impeachment of President Trump. And the retribution led to Colonel Vindman costing him his 21-year military career. So just from the perspective of service to country and speaking truth to power and doing the constitutional duty, we owe him a great gratitude of service just for that. And thank you. And for his military service. And without much ado, we have Colonel Vindman on. Good morning, Colonel Vindman. I think we have a little audio issue here, but
6: yeah,
4: we can move forward.
6: We've had a little technical difficulties
4: yes, this early
6: today.
4: Morning, but as of in August.
6: We have someone in now.
4: Yeah, we have someone in now working on that. Colonel Vindman, I think we finally have you online. Good morning.
7: Gotcha. Good morning. How are you?
4: I'm doing very well. Sorry for the technical difficulties. I'll be honest. We had them on our end here at the studio, so no blame onto you. And your connection was truly on our side. How are you this morning?
7: I'm doing great. And yourself, Patricia?
4: I'm doing very well. Thank you so much for asking. I'm really excited to have you on as we are dealing with so many issues at a national level. Right now we have Mr. Hegseth, you know, sitting in front requesting more funding for the war and for the Department of War, a very, very extensive budget into 2027. So it's great to have someone that was that served for so long to give us a good understanding of what this means and also at the same time, his notion that 4 years prior that we were not supporting the military, that there was no military funding. I know it's a quick question to ask, but we have you for a short period of time. What are your thoughts about this future budget, as well as his idea that when you were of service, our country wasn't taking care of its military?
7: Yeah, I think this is a clear indication of misplaced priorities, a $1.5 trillion budget on the Department of Defense when people are struggling, when we have inflation highest it's been in many years, and we have an administration that's happy to engage in wars but failing to make life more affordable. And this is why I'm running for office here. You've got Ashley Moody, the appointed senator in Florida, that is happy to sign on to wars, happy to give a free pass to the mega corporations and special interests while folks are just struggling to get by. And we need leadership that is not beholden to special interests, that is not ideologically driven, is not a rubber stamp to any party, but that will fight for people here in Florida. So again, another example of misplaced priorities and a desperate need for a change in direction.
4: Colonel Vindman, one of the things you said is that was appointed. Clear that up for our listening audience that may or may not be as plugged in, obviously, and understand that she has been appointed, meaning no one voted for her.
7: Yeah, so she hasn't stood for office for a senator. She is, the term is an incumbent. Mm-hmm. She's sitting in that position because she was appointed to be an automatic yes vote mm-hmm. for the entire agenda of higher costs, corruption and chaos. And we need somebody that's actually selected by the people, that is tested, that is a proven leader, somebody that is ready to fight for the people of Florida and not just deliver for corporate interests. This is a woman that gave a pass to the big insurance companies. We have the highest insurance rates in the country. This is a woman that's taken $100,000 in a big pharma into her campaign, as well as trade in stock while she sits on the health committee. That's got a name. It's called corruption. We need a fresh brand of leadership.
6: This is just the most massively, first of all, you came to national attention during the first Trump administration with what was a corruption scandal. But what takes me is that if there is one defining word, although I could think of a lot of them, of this administration or regime, as some call it, it's to define it, it's the massive corruption that's occurring. Everything from knocking down, you know, the East Wing and building a billion-dollar ballroom as people are suffering, and just the you know, painting the reflecting pool and all these projects. Yeah, getting a $400 million jet from Qatar, you know. It's just incredible to me. I don't know. How are we going to get out of what is occurring now?
4: Yeah, the accountability, I think, is what we would like to know. You know, as if, you know, you flip this seat and you win, and we have Senate majority, you know, you now have subpoena power and oversight authority. What would be your first target, Colonel?
7: Well, so there are two things I need to deliver as a senator. One mm-hmm. is some relief on costs. That means ending these wars.
4: Yes.
7: That means ending the tariff war. These are two huge factors that are driving up costs for folks. The gas prices that people are experiencing today, singularly tethered to this war with Iran. If that war had not occurred, people would not be feeling this pain right now. Tariffs, we've been experiencing them largely since the beginning of this administration. If Congress, the Senate, reasserts its authorities and ends this tariff this tax on folks, that is an immediate relief. The other one is, frankly, some accountability. The reason that we have two co-equal branches of government, we have three, we have the executive branch, the legislative branch, and the judicial. But the reason that you have co-equal branches of government is when the executive branch's priorities are misaligned, mm-hmm. when they're choosing to go to these wars, when they're choosing to engage in corruption, that's the role of the senator to say no. That is not going to happen on my watch. That's the role of the senator, to ask tough questions mm-hmm. about why we're going to war, to exercise the power of the purse to withhold funding when the priorities are misaligned and when there are abuses. That is not what you're getting with Ashley Moody. Mm-hmm. What you're getting is somebody that's happy to engage in stock trading as soon as she gets to the Senate on insider information. And that's why I'm going to ban that mm-hmm. as one of my pledges. I'm not taking any corporate PAC money. I'm not in the pockets of special interests. I'm not taking, the billionaires are not floating my campaign and telling me what to do like they are Ashley Moody. The people of Florida deserve somebody that is going to be in their corner, a fighter in their corner. And I've proven that over the course of nearly 22 years in office, including reporting corruption at the highest level, that I'm not beholden to party politics or special interests, and I will do what I've always done, which is fight for Americans.
4: Excellent, and I love to hear that, Colonel. One of the things that we hear out there, because of this conflict and because of this war, between Israel and Gaza, is every person running for public office is asked this question, and as you talked about, not accepting money from public interest and some of these organizations, is something that you will or will not accept money from AIPAC. And for our listeners, that's the American Israel Public Affairs Committee. We have a lot of activists on both sides of the aisle. There's progressive donors. A lot of people are looking at this answer and wondering, you know, where you sit on this decision. And I'd love to hear from you what your thoughts are on whether or not you would or would not accept AIPAC money, as you're running your campaign. And I do know that you have outraised Ms. Moody, in the last cycle and had a lot of money raised for your campaign. So I'm wondering where you sit on that.
7: So AIPAC has endorsed my opponent, Ashley Moody, so I won't be getting that endorsement or AIPAC money. I think that puts that issue to bed.
4: And that speaks volumes that they would.
7: Right. More importantly, frankly, I'm not taking any corporate money to drive my campaign. So I'm not taking big pharma money. I'm not taking insurance money. I'm not taking, any of these other big utility money that's going to say, you know what? If I want to keep getting that money, I'm going to go ahead and give those big corporations a pass. I'm going to go ahead and vote for billionaires' tax cuts, mm-hmm. and while shifting the burden onto ordinary people and cutting their Medicaid, health insurance, and you know, the emergency relief funds that we in Florida will desperately need when there's a hurricane. It's inevitable.
4: Yes.
7: So I'm not driven by the same factors or the same conflicts of interest that Ashley Moody has. Bottom line is, folks should know on my record that I won't put myself first. I will put the people of Florida first, whatever the cost, or whatever the cost, personal cost is, because it's the right thing to do. And you know, there's just not enough of that. I
4: concur. Yeah, and I think we've already been able to validate that because of your strong stance in the last presidential Trump administration, where you made a decision that cost you your career, and for many, highlighted what services truly is and why those that give, you know, the what you have to our military service is so celebrated in our country. So I think we're very clear on why you do the things you do. But Pat, I think you have a question. No. All right, we do have a caller, but we'll wait. And as we're listening, you're listening to Making Connections. This morning we have Colonel Alex Vindman, who is running for U.S. Senate here in the state of Florida. If you'd like to ask a question, you can email us at dj@wmnf.org, call us at 813-239-9663, or text us at 813-433-0885. As someone that has been of service in our military, one of the things we're seeing is regime change, although our current administration would never say that. We saw what happened in Venezuela. We are seeing what's happening in Iran. We are now hearing of what could happen in Cuba. As, again, someone that gave 21 years of their life to the military, how do you see these things? How would you tackle this from your seat as a potential senator?
7: My experience, combat experience, Purple Heart recipient, I know mm-hmm. what the cost of war is, and mm-hmm. it's more than just dollars and cents, is I'd be asking some tough questions. I'd want to understand what this administration's use of force, which has been pretty cavalier. They've used force on seven different occasions, including this big, huge quagmire in Iran. I'd want to ask some tough questions about what the strategy is, what the objectives are. Have they accounted for basic things like understanding that shutting down, going to war with Iran would shut down this critical piece of geography and drive up prices? I'd want to know the same thing with regards to any other contingency, including Cuba. I mm-hmm. don't. What I'm hearing is, frankly, similar to what happened with regards to Maduro, mm-hmm. that they replaced or removed him and replaced him with another authoritarian leader.
4: Yes.
7: That's not what the people of Cuba want. That's not what that's not what the people of Venezuela want, or Venezuelan Americans. It's not what people of Cuba or Cuban Americans want, with just a figurehead change at the top, meaning and leaving the rest of the regime in place. So I'd be very thoughtful and judicious about the use of force and making sure that there's a real solid plan. And the reason is 22 years in service, mm-hmm. in combat, around the world, in the Pentagon, in the White House, I understand that, you know, you need extremely capable leadership. This is not on the job training for Ashley Moody. This is not the opportunity for her to get, you know, this is not training wheels for her to figure out how to do national security. Mm-hmm. We need competent leaders that have done this before for long stretches of time to figure out how to navigate and avoid, you know, wars of choice, endless wars.
6: I'd like to ask about, and I follow very closely, Ukraine and your pivotal role in that. I know we are going back, but we're talking here about wars and involvement. And Ukraine on their own now, under the Trump administration and with Europe's support, has, by all accounts, this war that where Russia invaded Ukraine, mm-hmm. and, you know, it's been going on since, 2014, but 2022. And it looks like there is an impasse at this time. It looks like, you know, Ukraine is being recognized around mm-hmm. the world as being a leader in drone development and in war strategy, and a country standing up, as Zelensky said famously, yeah. I don't need a ride.
4: Yes.
6: I need support and help. And I just wonder about your thoughts at this time on Ukraine.
7: Mm-hmm. Yeah. So I don't know if your listeners know my background, but my family came as refugees mm-hmm. from the Soviet Union, from Soviet Ukraine in 1979. My my mother had just passed away. So dad brought myself and my two brothers, us three boys, moved to the U.S. with $750 in the pocket. So similar to, you know, Cuban Americans that fled communism. He hauled furniture for the first 6 months before he landed himself a union job. And that was our entry point to the American dream. And that's what bred this deep sense of patriotism that this country is special and unique. All my brothers have served this country. So, you know, that driver to go into public service, to serve in uniform, has allowed me to serve in both Moscow, Russia, and Kyiv, Ukraine, and the Pentagon and the White House, trying to defend and advance U.S. national security interests. And I think the fact is that the U.S. made a huge mistake under this administration, saddling up to our traditional enemies, Russia, giving them a pass while casting aside our traditional allies, the Europeans, the Ukrainians, that are really fighting on our in a lot of ways on our behalf, and that it's a betrayal. And this is, again, where Ashley Moody, as a senator, should be asking the tough questions. She sits on the Senate Armed Services Committee. She's happy to sign on to this war with Iran, but abandon our allies in Europe, the team that we need to in this dangerous world to push back on Russia and Iran, on China. That, to me, makes no sense. It shows that, you know, she is completely incompetent as well as corrupt, based on the fact that she's given a pass to these big companies and passed the cost on to ordinary people. So we are well overdue for a change. The people of Florida are ready for it. I've traveled the state extensively. We did in 1 week 34 different events. We went from ruby red to deep blue areas, and the same thing has come across. We need a change in direction. We need somebody that's going to be a fighter for ordinary people, that's going to end the corruption and cut costs.
4: Wonderful. And Colonel Vindman, we have two callers, and one is from the Temple Terrace area and the other one is from Largo. We'll go with the Temple Terrace just because they've been on the line longer. And we have Haley from Temple Terrace, and she has a question about Gaza. Good morning, Haley. Thank you for listening in, and you're on the air.
8: Hi, Colonel Vindman. How are you doing today?
7: Doing well, thanks.
8: Good. So my question is, according to multiple press outlets and international humanitarian agencies, including the UN, RWA, Israel has passed laws to legalize and order its military to block humanitarian aid headed for Gaza and the West Bank. As an individual who has served in active combat, do you agree with the assessment that Israel is conducting more than just a war? Would you say that Israel is inflicting a humanitarian crisis upon the people of Gaza and the West Bank?
4: Thank you so much, Haley.
7: Thanks, Haley. You know, I served in the Middle East. I was wounded by a roadside bomb in Iraq. And this is a longstanding conflict that really caught fire after a Hamas attack on Israel in October 7th. And a war in which Israel had to root out Hamas, a terrorist organization, to secure its borders. It was an existential threat, and every democratic state has the right to defend itself. Has that war continued too long? I would say likely yes. And we should be asking some tough questions about that. But should we compromise our relationship with Israel that goes back generations, a relationship that is driven by both values and interests, a fellow democracy and interests, the only democracy in the region and a country that's that we work with to mutually defend our national security and defense? I don't think we could compromise that. But we should also now give Israel a pass under this administration. That's what's happened. And I don't think that Ashley Moody's served this nation particularly well by being thoughtful and judicious in asking some tough questions. Again, regardless of politics and administration, we need leaders that are prepared to do that.
4: Excellent. Thank you so much. And we have Steve from Largo, and it's about military integrity. Good morning, Steve. You're on the air.
9: First of all, sir, as a former military colleague, I want to thank you for your valor, your ethics. I would say that you have more character, integrity, strength, patriotism, knowledge of the Constitution, and life, career experience defending America than Trump and his entire cult put together. I can also say from my experience in military intelligence 30 years ago that Trump is an agent of Putin. He's a clear agent. This has turned all the Cold War spy novels completely irrelevant. The KGB's dream.
4: Steve, do you have a question in your praise?
9: What can he do to stop the influence of Vladimir Putin in the United States government?
4: Thank you so much, Steve, and we'll have Colonel Vindman answer on air.
7: So thank you, Stephen. Thank you for your service, and I really appreciate the support. You know, what's clear to me is that we do not have enough competence in this administration. We need better leadership. We need leadership with practice and grounded in integrity and in character. That's the way I've tried to live my life. More importantly, I think that we the people of Florida just simply deserve leadership that is going to reflect their interests. One of the wonderful things about running for Senate is that I'm traveling the state. I've been coming to Florida for 20 years before even coming to live here for military assignments, for visits. But the ability to kind of travel the state in detail and road trips to red counties and blue counties and to talk to people is what's on their mind is the fact that we're headed in the wrong direction in the state, where we don't have the leadership up to the task of representing the interests of the people. That is most important on two factors. It's most important on costs and corruption. People are being crushed by inflation. They're being crushed by gas and oil and groceries and insurance costs. Mm-hmm. And they know that the system is fixed for the wealthy and the big corporations while they are the ones suffering. So that's what's most important to me is to rein in the corruption, to deal with the prices, and to institute some accountability. And as a senator, I have the power to do that.
6: And I was actually going to go there with you for this question because we were talking a lot about international issues. And
4: that's good.
6: You know, we're spending $1 billion a day, from what I understand, mm-hmm. on Iran, and maybe not even much more than that, the initial investment. How it is affecting what we're doing here at home? Because while the Trump administration has quietly been cutting our Medicaid, our health care, our aid, our food aid, all of these, and some of them to hit after this November mm-hmm. election. And we see health care increasing here in Florida in a tremendous way already. Our gas for all over the nation has been, and all over the nation as well as with healthcare, and inflation hasn't gone. I mean, people expected it. I don't think that was ever realistic. It was a slowdown. But to go back to what we had been before, unfortunately, I understand because I'm paying the same prices as everyone else. But people are, as you've stated, really, really hurting. And particularly the gas prices with regard to what is happening in Iran is just the latest pylon to everything else that people are suffering. So I know that is a main issue for you. What are we going to be facing here?
4: And I'll tell you, for the gas prices, they were regular gas, not even, the highest was $4.99 on Sunday for regular, and diesel was $5.99.
6: That must be a nation.
4: That's what's here in Tampa. Tampa
6: oh
4: on
6: goodness.
4: Sunday. Yeah.
6: Mm-hmm.
4: Mm-hmm.
7: It's to me, it's 100% clear that nothing is going to change as long as you have folks like Ashley Moody in office. Mm-hmm. Every day that she's there, she's costing us money. Mm-hmm. We have the opportunity in this election to pick a different direction, to make sure that we select leaders that are going to redirect this administration, put some guardrails in this administration to focus on what really matters to the people of Florida, mm-hmm. relief from surging costs.
4: Mm-hmm.
7: That is one of the big things. And then ultimately figuring out how to fix a rigged and broken system that is delivering for the ultra, ultra wealthy, mm-hmm. while the rest of us are just trying to struggle to get by. That is the most important thing. And it's we've got about 5+ months left in this campaign.
4: Yes.
7: We could be very, very clear. People say that there are only two facts in life, death and taxes. I think it's death, taxes, and things are not going to get better under this leadership. So we have the ability.
4: Well said.
7: Yeah, we have the ability to pick a different direction, and folks that have a proven track record, like myself, that can deliver for this country. And I'm proud to fight for the people of Florida, the 23 million of us that deserve better, that, you know, want to make sure that their families enjoy the reasons that we've selected. So many of us have selected Florida as our home. I've got a 15-year-old daughter. She's just finishing up 9th grade. Mm. If I don't do my job well in the next several years, mm-hmm. she may not choose to stay in the state of Florida. She may choose to go to someplace less expensive. She may choose to go to a place where she actually has rights over her body.
4: Yes.
7: What I need to be able to do is deliver some very basic things. Make sure that this is a place that has good jobs, that is affordable, and that she has the rights to live a fruitful life. That is, it's a little bit of selfish motivation here to deliver.
4: Not at all.
7: And for our children.
4: Mm-hmm. Colonel Vindman, I know that you have, a very short window of time for us this morning. I do have a last caller that has been holding for very patiently for the last 4 minutes or so. I'd love for you to be able to answer his question. Sure. And it's AI driven. And then maybe just wrap up by telling us a little bit about the platform and where we can find out more about you and your campaign. So we have Colby from Lakeland. Thank you so much, Colby, for holding. And I know your question is about AI and data centers. Thank you so much for calling, and please go right ahead with your question.
10: All righty. Thank you for giving me the time to ask. As a Florida resident, I am very, very, very terrified of what we can end up seeing where we live being pawned off to whoever's going to buy. Whoever's going to buy up all the stuff when the market crashes. And it's probably going to be the same people who bought the houses. But how... what can we look for in a candidate that's going to put us ahead of these companies? Because it's very easy, like you were saying, to talk about not taking stuff from outside forces like APEC, but these are American businesses that are almost in every candidate's contact list. So I just want to know what we can look for, and what are somebody like you going to do to protect not only the citizens that are drinking the water, but the environment and the animals around it.
4: Thank you so much, Colby.
7: Yep, that. Thanks for teeing me up there, Colby. I just released my Florida First agenda. It's the only plan that's going to deliver relief on costs. It's a plan that's designed to bring down the cost of housing. One of the things that you mentioned is private equity buying up housing and then jacking up rents or costs. I think my plan is the only one that also is designed to bring the big insurance companies back into the market so they can compete against each other to drive down costs. My plan is the only plan that is designed to reverse this crushing agenda from this administration and Ashley Moody that's making healthcare costs skyrocket. It's designed to expand healthcare. Education is a critical component of this. We also need something beyond just the K-12. We need folks that are skilled in trades that are not going to be affected by AI, and also programs that retool the workforce for the AI revolution that's unfolding, whether we like it or not. We need to figure out how to make sure that Florida is a 21st century economy that preserves the awesome jobs that we have in travel and leisure and, the cruise industries, some of the gems in agriculture. But also, and housing, housing construction, but also delivers 21st century jobs. So we need to be thoughtful about, what we're doing with regards to AI and data centers, where it doesn't cripple our one of the amazing things we have in Florida, which is our wetlands and natural environment. I live very close to the Everglades here. Mm-hmm. It's a stunning, still largely pristine landscape. So we need to figure out how do you do that? How do you figure out how to bring those jobs in but also preserve the environment and not squander water resources that could and drive up utility prices when we build these things. I've done some of these things over the course of my career. I was responsible for writing the national military strategy for Russia. If you think about that for a second, it's this massive country by territory, the largest in the world. And I was charged with figuring out solutions to that challenge, to that threat. So I've done really, really hard things. And I'm thinking creatively about how do you thread the needle to deliver jobs as well as making sure that we preserve what we have in terms of our nature. But if you want to read more about this, go to alexvindman.com and do three things for me. Look at my policy platforms. Sign up to volunteer. We're building a grassroots army that we need in order to be able to deliver a win. And also, if you're inspired, contribute to my campaign. Our average contributions are $40 each. But at the scale of 250,000 contributions, that's a grassroots campaign. That is what's sustaining this us and will put us in a competition, put us in a position to win this election. So thank you very much for your time. I really appreciate the opportunity to access your listeners and looking forward to the next time we could speak.
4: Yes, thank you so much, Colonel Vindman. I truly appreciate it. And thank you for giving us three action items for those listening that are interested in learning more about your campaign as well as supporting you. And if they're so inclined making a donation, we will definitely reach out to your team. And thank you for making the space for our program. And sorry about the early morning technical issues, but it's been a pleasure. And we will keep a very close eye on this race because we know what's at stake at not just a state level, but at a national one as well.
7: Thank you very much.
4: Thank you. And to our listening audience, Lieutenant Colonel Vindman was with us for a short time because he had other commitments this morning. But we definitely have a lot to chat about, Pat, about what's happening, not just locally, but also nationally. But I think at a local level, my biggest concern is, and I don't know, and I'm assuming yours as well, is what's happening with redistricting. The chaos there and the chaos that has exuded at a national level, places like Virginia, Louisiana. But here locally, we're seeing the scrambling. What do you think?
6: He's a chaos agent.
4: Yes, ma'am.
6: and not to mention the massive corruption. Mm-hmm. But, you know, in Louisiana, they even canceled
4: the election.
6: Their primaries. They were underway. It's just truly stunning based on the Supreme Court decision that, you know, reversed prior what had been decided in terms of black minority majority districts. It's truly stunning to watch this. And the thing that strikes me too is that if you watch it on a closer level, places like the traditional places that really tied this stuff down anyway, Florida, Texas, Louisiana, these places, they don't even, I don't think, have to worry about, I think they, you know, probably, I've heard something about Alabama, but like Mississippi has it so tied down that, you know, they can't really do anything more. They're at the edge. And we might see a little bit of this backlash because as they spread Democrats from being packed and spread them around, we might see, you know, some changes as a result of that. That has happened in Texas already in special elections and stuff since they did this early. But this is just an amount of supreme chaos. And my point was going to be that it was like the states that have not wanted to gerrymander in response. Those are states that have built in non-gerrymandering in their legislation and rules. And so they had to go to voters to have statewide votes.
4: Yes.
6: In California, in Virginia, because
4: Virginia, more than 3 million voters came out for that election that now all those votes were thrown away.
6: And there were no statewide votes in any place like Florida, even to do it at the last minute like this, and in Texas and elsewhere. And in Virginia, I believe they got a idea of what the maps were going to be, and it was going to sunset out. But actually, I looked in Virginia. I did a little bit of research on their Supreme Court there that made this decision.
4: I love the air quotes, by the way, Pat.
6: And they had, four. They were were elected by the Supreme Court there is elected for 12-year terms and are appointed by their state legislature. Mm-hmm. And so it was very partisan again, because when the state legislature had been Republican, mm-hmm. There had been a time when it had been split somewhat, like between the House, Senate, and others. And then there was a time when it was Democratic. And so, but yeah, I mean, clearly it was a very partisan vote based on, in the two of the four votes will be retired after the 12-year term, mm-hmm. You know, in the next couple years. Mm-hmm. And so what is now turned into, it's a state that has shifted tremendously from yep. being purple mm-hmm. to now being, you know, blue. Mm-hmm. But, you know, the Supreme Court, which I just find stunning.
4: Yeah.
6: And they did this in Florida, and yep. they did this in Hillsborough County with the tax at 57% of the people of Hillsborough County passed mm-hmm. to fund our roads and transit. Mm-hmm. Mm-hmm. I find it stunning when a body like the Supreme Court of Florida or Virginia reverse what has been put before the people for yes. a vote. That yes. is just... that is certainly massively anti-democratic.
4: It is.
6: But I thought but that would their, have not that's been
4: their,
6: done before.
4: That's their kink, Pat, is yeah. anything that's anti-democratic that takes away our they think takes away our power and our voice, this is what they're going after, uh-huh. right? And, you know, it wasn't overnight that they started taking over state house seats and really putting the money there. This has been a plan in the makings for a generation to yeah. have this
6: more
4: total,
6: generation.
4: Yeah.
6: Actually, a lot of people date it to the 1960s mm-hmm. with Goldwater and Johnson, where there was a lot of emphasis on local campaigns. Mm-hmm. But we mm-hmm. certainly saw a hardening
4: yes.
6: much more when Ronald Reagan was elected in 1980 mm-hmm. and, you know, the things that went forward there. So it's been a long time in the making. And mm-hmm. And then, you know, Project 2025.
4: Yes.
6: Oh, of which...
4: most things have come into fruition.
6: He said yeah. he didn't know anything about.
4: Oh no! Of course he didn't. Of but, course he didn't.
6: He may not have. He's not actually. It seems like he is a pretty absentee.
4: Wasn't he
6: president?
4: Wasn't he half? You know, there's a lot of memes out there, but the actual live interview of the live streaming of the maternal health yeah. Press conference or whatever he wants
6: right,
4: to call it,
6: right.
4: like he was literally. Asleep.
6: Right.
4: I mean, and people say no. His administration was saying no. He was blinking. I was like, not really. But it's just such a sad state that we are in.
6: Yeah. And I guess last night there was a record number of tweets from like
4: yeah
6: 11 to 1 or whatever.
4: I think he did that on yeah, Sunday yeah. as well. So yeah. he's been tweeting
6: a lot
4: overnight.
6: About,
4: yeah. Maybe he needs
6: President
4: to sleep
6: Obama.
4: And not tweet so he's awake during the business hours. I don't know.
6: I don't think that's physically possible no. at this point. But.
4: I want to apologize to our listeners. Some of you sent texts while we were talking and emails with Colonel Vindman, but we had such a short window of time. We were trying to be able to mitigate, as calls were coming in texts. But I will answer some of those now and read some of your comments. We had Patty from Plant, Patty Plant, that goes by Pat, and she wanted to ask if candidate Vindman is Jewish. Yes, he is. I don't have an answer to your other question about supporting settlements in Palestine or whether or not he considers himself a Zionist. I was able to at least answer one of those, but I did not want to ignore your message coming in, and thank you for listening. We had David, Mr. White Pepper Brian, reach out to you, and he says, hi, Patricia and Pat. Thank you so much for bringing Colonel Vindman. It was truly a pleasure to the show today. He's amazing. I think he has a good chance of winning the Senate seat. I admire him for standing up to the Trump's scourge. In light of Mother's Day, I was thinking, how did DeSantis and Trump end up so self-centered and vindictive? Did their mother mistreat them as children? They are definitely self-servants, not public servants. And I think it's terrible that their parents unleashed these demons on children, demon children on the world.
6: Mary Trump has more to say about at least one of them.
4: Yes, she does.
6: Actually, her book is really fascinating for me. Her first book, I haven't read the second one, but yeah. it was a page turner.
4: And he, Bubba, talking about redistricting, and I'm going to echo your thoughts. It's ridiculous that Wachula and St. Pete are now in the same district. This is totally effed up, and I'm tired of the MAGA idiots, Bubba. And then Dave Coleman. Hello, Dave. Thanks for listening, my friend. Hi,
6: I
4: Dave.
6: I saw your picture on Facebook.
4: Yes. Just running to say thanks. Good questions. Our candidates need to get. Their message out. I agree 100%. We're trying to give everyone a voice here and create an opportunity for candidates that people consider very viable and those that people consider not viable, because everybody has a voice. And we don't get to decide unless we get to the voting booth who is or isn't viable until that last vote is cast. So for us, it's always a pleasure to open up that space. And we look forward to having Miss Angie Nixon on as well, Representative Nixon, because she is also running for the Senate seat. And I want to be able to give her perspective as well. So we're working to try to figure out a good date and time to be able to have her on to also share her perspective about what's happening locally, nationally, and why she would be a good option for the Senate seat. So I think that would be a nice conversation as well with Angie. But one of the things that is really, and like Bubba said, is how ridiculous this redistricting is. The maps are just so confusing.
6: Nobody knows what district is what. No. And we have candidates at this late stage. Now,
4: moving
6: we have
4: from one place to another.
6: A ridiculous is set many, many decades ago. Mm-hmm. But we have our primaries in August,
4: yes,
6: which gives no time between the primary and the general. And I think that was probably intentional, done many,
4: yes,
6: many, many decades ago, mm-hmm, when the state was pretty Democratic. But mm-hmm, I mean, people weren't really that party aligned. The Democrats were like two parties in one, mm-hmm, but it was incumbency protection, mm-hmm, utterly and absolutely, that kind of having the primaries way back then, because you don't get discussion between the two different points of view, and you rarely get that now because we're so not fact-based. Mm-hmm. And I mean, you know, I actually ran for Congress against Laura Lee,
4: yes,
6: and she never, ever, ever agreed to a forum.
4: Oh, no, none of them do.
6: Yeah, there would be no, you know, discussion of where the different points of view were.
4: Yeah. And you're listening this morning to Making Connections on WMNF. If you want to email us and join the conversation, we early morning had Lieutenant Colonel Vindman that's running for Senate. And now we're talking about some of the issues happening in our local community. And if you want to join the conversation, email us at dj@wmnf.org, call us at 813-239-9663, or text us at 813-433-0885.
6: I want to say, too, one mm-hmm of the things about drawing districts like this is just not having cohesion in communities, mm-hmm, which is what Fair Districts,
4: yes,
6: supposed to do. But, you know, I don't have much hope. The Supreme Court of Florida has mostly been mm-hmm DeSantis appointees at this point,
4: yeah,
6: except for one who quite frequently is the one voice of dissent on the Florida Supreme Court. But you know, the districts being like, to me, it would always make sense that if you have a jurisdiction like Tampa, mm-hmm, if they fit within the confines of a seat, like you have congressional seats of 700,000, you have a city that's got 400,000, that goes in there plus some other parts of Hillsborough County. Mm-hmm. You don't break up which are joined together,
4: yes,
6: you know, areas. But of course, they have a split going through 3, 4, 5 counties when they don't have to do that. I mean, mm-hmm, it could, Hillsborough County, for instance, could easily just be 2 congressional,
4: yes,
6: seats and should be. Mm-hmm. The same thing, you know, Pinellas could be 1 1/4 congressional
4: seats. But that would make too much sense for them,
6: yeah,
4: right?
6: well, they don't get to gerrymander,
4: yeah,
6: it and pick. Try to pick the voters that they want.
4: Mm-hmm.
6: So but when you do what they've done, it can be diluted to the point that when you have a wave year like this is anticipated to be,
4: yes,
6: because people are totally beside themselves.
4: They are.
6: With the inflation, with new wars being started.
4: Yeah. And potential wars coming up, or potential military conflicts, like in Cuba. That is what's being teed up
6: and
4: right now.
6: The kind of healthcare that's cuts that are being made, that not having hope for the future, not being able to think about buying a home or having a job that pays you enough to just not struggle to get by. It's a time where people are desperate to have some government that speaks to their needs.
4: Yeah, there's very dire needs, because we are in a dire state, and not just in our state but at a national level. Just to give everybody an understanding of what this redistricting means, I had candidates that were going to come on the air talk about their congressional seat runs, and several canceled simply because they don't know what congressional district they are in. For example, I'm in congressional.
6: Or they don't have to live in their district, by the way.
4: And meaning they don't know where they're going to now shift, because the district they were running in has been gerrymandered, obviously, and redistrict. For example, I'm in congressional district 15, which is the seat that you ran in and, of course, got my vote, but and my family's. But the problem is we had Darren McCauley in that seat, in that race. We had Robert Peoples. We had Kimberly Overman. Kimberly Overman was thinking ahead. She knew that this was going to happen, because we all knew, sadly, based on, our legislators, that this was going to happen. And she had already had a plan to pivot, and immediately pivoted into Congressional District 12, which is actually her
6: neighborhood. She did not live in 15, neither did I, but close to it. But I think, if I'm not mistaken, Darren
4: now has gone ahead and made a decision to also enter that race.
6: Right. But he lives in Kissimmee.
4: Not even Kissimmee. I forgot what town it is, but out further out in Orlando, and definitely no ties to Hillsborough County, but he's running in that seat now. So now we have two good candidates that are both running there, and now that vote will be split in August when we have to vote in the primary, and it leaves only Mr. Peoples in CD 15 to run against Ms. Lee.
6: And just to be clear, because I see Leela, your face is just going, what?
4: Yes.
6: But when you're the local city council the local county commission are very studious about making sure that people live in that district.
4: Yes.
6: And, there's been lawsuits and different things.
4: Yes.
6: If they're discovered not to live there, and people have withdrawn. And so they enforce the local districts and things like that.
4: That just happened in the last election.
6: Then
4: special
6: you have
4: one.
6: The state. Mm-hmm. And the state says you don't have to live in a district to run for it. But once you're elected, you have to be in that district. Mm-hmm. But there are certainly have been... it seems to be selectively enforced, let's say. Where
4: look at Tomko in the last special election. Yeah. She was in the Senate 14 district, which is where she was running, but the seat where she lives, she has two different residences, so we didn't know exactly where it was, and that's where the Brian Nathan
6: can just
4: was.
6: The other was at one point about a decade ago, two state legislators got married. And they just kept their districts. So I don't, who knows? But then the final thing is, it is the original U.S. Constitution that protects members of Congress. They can live anywhere in that state because the U.S. Constitution has in it that, electors, because as you can imagine, the states weren't as designated and clear in terms of districts or anything. Mm-hmm. So as long as you live in the state of Florida, you can run for any congressional seat in the state of Florida. In fact, I think you don't even have to live in the state of Florida. Mm-hmm. You can run. But you're considered to represent anywhere in the state. So there's no bars. Even after you're elected, you can you don't have to live in that district.
4: Yeah, that's a fascinating thing because it's one of the things we hear highlighted a lot is people saying, but they live in the district or they don't live in the district. They're not connected to us in any way. But the crazy thing is that the law allows them to do that. Yeah. I am more inclined of what the city council does and the county commission does, where I think that the person should live where they're going to represent
6: them. We won't change that, though, because it's a U.S. Constitution. Right. It would take an amendment to the original constitution.
4: Which will never happen.
6: I think it's also they're making it like a chaos agent. Mm-hmm. Like, you can understand why people, like, if your district starts, changes that dramatically, and you're outside of it. So, but everybody there knows you're mostly, then it, I can see where it doesn't make sense anymore because of a lot of what they're doing. Some people, in particular, want their representatives to live there. But when there's not cohesive districts where it doesn't make a difference,
4: right.
6: that's where the problem lies. That's where they're trying. Yeah.
4: Yeah. And I know that one of the seats that is very, under the scrutiny, not just locally, but nationally, is our Congresswoman Castor seat.
6: Yeah.
4: Her area has been, of course, redrawn, intentionally, not intentionally, who knows.
6: Yeah. I was in her district for 30 or 40 years, however long it's been.
4: Yeah, and now you're not. Yeah, and that is fascinating. And I know that she has said that she will run regardless of where that puts her in CD 14 and has launched her campaign again to run. But how it is split, that it goes all the way to, I believe it's, Waimama. It goes into the area of... it's split down the middle, but goes as far as Waimama and, a little bit of Pasco. So exactly what you're saying, how do you cover all of those areas?
6: You don't.
4: And it's impossible to do. And the population is so different in each and every one of those that you almost have to have and I hate to use the word strategy, but a way to get at each and every one of those individuals. And sometimes language barriers are also at play when we're targeting those communities. So it's a very interesting...

0: when you were talking about that. Yeah. It's just that, you know, years ago, I just remember that when there were three congressional seats dividing Temple Terrace. Mm-hmm. Temple Terrace has like 30,000 people.
1: Yeah.
0: It's a little community, one of the only incorporated places in Hillsborough County, yeah, besides Tampa, Temple Terrace, and Plant City, and a million people in unincorporated Hillsborough County. But mm-hmm, the little city of, or town, whatever, of Temple Terrace was divided with three different congressional representatives. Mm-hmm. And, you know, some people said, oh, well, they have three people listening to them. No, they have no one that's accountable to them.
1: Yes.
0: So that's my statement on it.
1: Yes, yes. And there's just, I think that we're going to, I don't know where we'll end up with the lawsuits. I believe there are three lawsuits right now for these new maps. But then
0: what happens then, even?
1: Yeah,
0: you know?
1: Yeah, yeah. Do you, can those, I mean, from your experience, do you think that those lawsuits can be held in, all the way till past the election into August? Or is there something that says they need to have a response prior to that?
0: Well, you know,
1: Florida. That's why I'm asking that.
0: I don't think anybody has this in their experience because it's just
1: right,
0: unprecedented.
1: Exactly.
0: In such an incredible way. But I can imagine that maybe after this, that they would look at it again. I just don't even see how you run.
1: Yeah, yeah,
0: for this.
1: Exactly. Well, I want to thank you, Pat, and thank Colonel Vidman, and all the great questions that we had today. Thank you so much. We will be followed by the Big Gay Radio Show. Thank you so much, Leela, for handling the boards, and you have been listening to WMNF Tampa.

0: 1,000 prisoners over the weekend, but negotiations continue. Zelensky says the U.S. remains engaged as a mediator in this prisoner swap. Joanna Kakissis, NPR News, Kyiv.
1: You're listening to NPR News from Washington. The Justice Department is charging the operator of a cargo ship that crashed into a major Baltimore bridge 2 years ago. Federal prosecutors have charged the company Synergy Marine Group and the ship's technical superintendent with the collision with the Francis Scott Key Bridge. Six construction workers were killed. Several American cruise ship passengers and a British national who were potentially exposed to the rare hantavirus are now being monitored at the University of Nebraska in Omaha. That is the only federally funded quarantine unit in the U.S. One patient who tested positive is being housed at the Nebraska Biocontainment Unit. The fourth National Baseball Poetry Festival took over a ballpark in Worcester, Massachusetts this past weekend. From member station WBUR, Andrea Shea has the score.
2: Poets of all ages from across the country traveled to Polar Park, Worcester's minor league stadium, to celebrate America's national pastime through verse. National Baseball Poetry Festival founder Steve Biondolillo acknowledges how niche the literary genre might seem to some.
3: It's a giant hidden tribe, right? There are poets everywhere, and then baseball just becomes a just great subject matter.
2: One of the most famous baseball poems also has Worcester roots. Hometown poet Ernest Thayer wrote Casey at the Bat there in 1888. For NPR News, I'm Andrea Shea.
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8: Welcome to the Big Gay Radio Show. My name is Chris Gorman. I'm your show twink here, joined by the vivacious Vin Swasian. Oh, I misbuttoned you. Hi.
9: I'm offended.
8: Good.
9: I'm hurt. Also, happy International Nurses Day.
8: Oh, happy International Nurses Day. Shout out to our nurses out there.
9: Yeah.
8: Definitely. We're also joined by the electric trans queen of radio, Miss Esme Russell.
10: Yeah. Man, I've been talking up a storm today, boy. I'm fired up.
8: We ready?
10: I'm talking. I don't know why I can't stop talking. I got to shut up.
9: No, not for an hour.
10: Not be quiet. Remember we used to tell people, shut up, and they used to say, don't say shut up, say be quiet.
9: Shut up.
10: Yeah, because shut up. shut up sounds so mean.
9: No, but you have an hour. We're going to be talking together, okay?
10: Yeah, well, okay. We have more than an hour because then we have the after show.
9: That's true, you're right.
8: Yeah. And then we also have an amazing streaming exclusive interview with musical artist M.
9: I'm so excited.
8: Yeah, I'm so excited to have them in the studio and talk with them. Vin, real quick, who is M?
9: M is this incredible indie artist right now that is viral. I mean, I'm talking like they're crazy in the most awesome ways. Check out their music if it calls to you, because it definitely called to me, and I'm so excited to be opening for them tonight at Crowbar. Like, so excited.
8: Yeah, so they're gonna be over at Crowbar tonight.
9: Yes.
8: And I've been listening to their music, and
9: it's awesome.
8: Specifically their most recent album, the Black Diamond album.
9: Yes.
8: I fell in love with Mastermind. Mastermind was probably one of my favorite songs on that album.
9: Yes.
8: So definitely go ahead and make sure to check out the exclusive streaming interview on the Big Gay Radio Show's streaming platform, Spotify, Apple Podcasts. Just look up the Big Gay Radio Show. But first, we're joined by a very special guest. We are joined by Leo Anderson, the owner of the Queer Asian Museum
11: in
8: St. Petersburg, right?
11: Yeah, it's in St. Petersburg, 1006 Central Avenue.
9: Yes.
8: Awesome. So what is the Queer Asian History Museum? What is that? The name, you know, gives a little bit of a way, but what is it?
11: So it's a museum that focuses on the multi-nation experience of all Pan-Asian experience and their queers, history, and arts.
8: That's awesome. So where did the idea come from?
11: Oh, this, can I tell a little bit about my own history?
8: Absolutely, 100%.
11: Yeah. All right, so I was the Beijing LGBT Center director back in 2011-12. So I was heavily involved with the China and Taiwan's LGBT movement. And by 2013, I start work for the United Nations.
9: What on earth? Oh my gosh. Okay, yeah. Keep going.
11: All right. So we actually organized the first trans-Asian trans roundtable.
9: And
11: yeah, that's when I start to realize, you know, it's not just one country, like the whole Asian, we have so many things that share together. And that idea always in me. And every time I go to a museum, I'm like, why this is just one country? When we, you know, if you see chopstick, you wouldn't ask if it's a Chinese, Japanese, or Korean chopsticks.
9: That's true.
11: Although they're all different. But you wouldn't know. You wouldn't care. So why there's nothing like a multi-nation thing? And by the time 2023... a lot of my friends back in China start telling me things get a little bit difficult and some space got shut down. So they want to send me for things for safekeep. And I'm like, yeah, send it over. So after 2 years, by the year 2025, I have more than 2,000 things from different bars, office, and then I cannot just leave them, let them sit in my garage.
8: Oh, absolutely not.
11: Right?
8: No, like, definitely.
9: That makes sense.
11: Yeah, like history is supposed to inspire people. You can study it, but at the very end, it's political. You need to inspire the next generation, even when it's in hiatus. So I talk with some friends. We create this Queer Asian Museum right here in St. Pete. So that's the whole history of this museum.
9: I love that.
8: That's amazing. That is such an awesome story. So thank you so much for you know, sharing that and for doing what you're doing, because that's actually, I agree. You know, history shouldn't be kept in a locker or a storage unit. You know, there's so much we can learn and we can be inspired from when it comes to the past in just general. And something that, you know, really bothers me about nowadays is that the past always repeats itself, despite having literally the entirety of the history of the world in our phones. History still is repeating itself over and over and over again. We never learn. And the way that we can learn is through amazing museums such as yours. So thank you again for what you do. I want Vin to go ahead and it seems like you have some stuff to talk about.
9: I do. So it's funny that you say that, particularly that history repeats itself. I actually had a meeting yesterday with Rafi Blue.
11: Oh, yeah.
9: And Rafi was my introduction to you. And also, I'm like mind blown that we haven't crossed paths in all of this time that we've been like circling St. Pete together. So I'm actually really grateful to be connected with you.
11: Yeah, nice.
9: When I heard about the Queer Asian Museum, I was like, that's oddly specific, right? And I was in my brain, I was like, it's interesting that this is oddly specific. And then when I was in my meeting with Rafi yesterday, it really put it into perspective how influential queer Asian culture really has been in all of this time, in like thousands of years. If you even look back in the early 1500s, we influenced politics, we influenced fashion, we influenced movement.
11: Yeah.
9: And so like to have a Queer Asian Museum here now to recognize what's happening now, like that's mind-blowing. It's incredible. It's really inspirational, Leo.
11: I think it's very interesting you mentioned now, because, you know, right now I actually see some mirroring parallelism between what's happening here in the West Ends to what happened in China when the things start to get worse.
9: Right.
11: Like, we used to have a golden age around the Olympic time, mm-hmm. and then things just start degrading.
9: I agree. Yeah. I do agree, yeah.
11: Like, there are so many... Every time I go through these things, I was like, didn't this just happen last week here?
8: Yes. It's a sense of deja vu.
11: I know.
8: It's very much.
9: Which is why I was like, this is interesting that you said history repeats itself, because I do believe that history in its modern way is repeating lessons right now. And we get a really awesome opportunity to learn from different cultures. So to have an Asian museum, let's start there, then to extend it and go deeper to go queer Asian is actually profound. I'm really excited to be there on Friday.
11: Thank you, Ms. Ren. Yes.
9: Yeah.
8: Yeah, so speaking of Friday, it is the Queer Asian Icons event. And can you give me a little bit of an explanation as to what you're going to be doing there?
9: So I'm actually going to be hosting the event. I'm very excited to have been invited to host the event. Thank you for that, Leo. And I'm actually going to be performing as well. Rafi Blue and I are going to be performing there. And it is going to be from 7 o'clock to 9 o'clock. We're going to get the opportunity to really showcase modern icons, modern queer Asian icons in our community. And I didn't realize that there were so many of us until we were put in the same room. So it's really cool.
8: Oh, yeah. You got somebody like Alice Marie Gripp, who is absolutely amazing with what she's doing with Equality Florida. With their safe teaching department. I forget what a specific is called.
9: I don't remember the exact title, but Alice in general and Alex Quinto. Like Alice Marie Gripp, Alex Quinto, right?
8: Yes.
9: Them as people, they really create a safe space for humankind. So for them to exist and also
8: same with Claire Leeson, who is also being honored as well.
9: Yes. Project No Labels, exactly. So we land in the same spaces sometimes and go, man, there's not very many of us. So I'm really excited to be put in the same room. We're everywhere. It's
11: 60%
9: awesome.
11: Of the population in the world are Asian.
9: Wow. Jesus, yes,
8: that was loud.
10: I am very sure that our listeners really appreciated you screaming.
9: I'm so sorry. That was exciting. Let me calm down.
8: Yeah, just take a breather there, Vin.
9: It's an exciting experience.
10: Take a chill pill, please.
11: I feel you.
10: People are in their cars. They just lowered the volume. Going, what just happened?
8: I thought there was a wombat in here.
11: Wombat. Do you know a fun fact? The wombat pooped out little cubes.
8: Wait, they poop cubes?
11: Yeah.
8: I had no idea.
10: Now, our show is very famous for talking about poop.
9: Is it really?
10: We've had different conversations in this show and in the after show in reference to poop. Human poop and animal poop. Yeah. Actually,
8: yeah, I'm
10: so
8: done.
10: This conversation doesn't surprise me at all.
8: Anyways,
11: yeah. Sorry, because my whole queer journey starts with a safe place when I studied in Sydney. So, like, wombat, I just have to throw that.
10: They're very cute, by the way.
8: That was such a very interesting little tidbit.
9: What a way to loop that, actually.
8: I love
9: that was
8: this.
9: Great.
10: Listen, our show is ADHD 100%. We're all over the place. We are, as my mother would say to me when I was a little boy, I am special. Because she didn't have a better word.
11: We all vibe special right
10: We're
11: here.
10: Special.
8: So to kind of go and bring it back to you. So obviously you had a very extensive history. What specifically brought you to the St. Petersburg area?
11: Interesting. So my aunt was... Well, a little bit sad. She and her family is trying to treat cancer. Mm. So we have the Moffitt Cancer Center here. So when we came here, I was like, this is a very nice area. And I was bored a little bit. After a couple of days, I applied for jobs. And here I am. I got a job opportunity. And St. Pete is just so awesome. So when we opened it, we're like, let's find a place there.
9: I love that.
8: Absolutely. Yeah. I love that. What were you going to say, Vin?
9: St. Pete is its own like happy bubble. So I'm glad that you feel loved and welcome here.
11: Yeah.
9: Yeah.
8: So, obviously, you know, our experiences as LGBTQ individuals would probably be different because, as you know, I'm a white man, you're Asian.
10: I didn't even know you were white. Oh my god.
8: So what was it? What was it like? You know, growing up as an LGBTQ Asian individual.
11: I have a story that's very Asian. Maybe Mr. Vang can relate. My mom, my coming out story is my mom one day sit me down. It's like, Leo, when I clean your room, accidentally your journal fell off the desk. I saw one of the last love letter you wrote to your classmate.
9: Oh my God.
11: Like, is there something you want to tell me? Like, this, that is the most...
10: Was she angrier?
11: No, she's very understanding. Oh, my dad, on another hand.
10: Yeah. See, yeah. I had the reverse.
11: Yeah.
10: My father was completely understanding, and my mother was the one that reacted badly. But she got over it, obviously, when you live as a woman for 50 years. I mean, yeah. What is she going to do now? Yeah. It's obviously not a phase.
11: Yeah, it's not. Yeah, it turns out my mom actually is the biggest cheerleader. Like, even when I opened the museum, he donated some of her Chinese painting, and we sold it on Winter Pride or whatever. And that's the initial... found that we start the museum that pays for all the mailings for the first 8 boxes.
10: Now, do your parents live here or do they live in China?
11: Oh, my mom just moved to the D.C. area. She had a little bit traumatic experience with the interpreters here, so he moved to somewhere people speak more.
10: Oh, okay.
11: Yeah.
10: So, because with communication, you mean?
11: Yeah, because, you know, she's in that generation doing the traditional Chinese medicine.
10: Right.
11: And she sometimes said, there's fire in my body, there's wind going through my head, and the interpreter translated in a totally weird way. And the doctor sees her like some lunatic. Like, what do you mean?
9: I'm really sorry.
10: It was a language barrier.
11: Yeah.
10: That's so sad.
9: That's so frustrating.
11: Yeah, I don't know. It's the same to, like, I don't know, for me, like, Asians living in the queer community, same. Like, sometimes there's a language barrier I have to explain myself. But my mom, for her, like, I can't have my mom live like that. I have that Sex and City Steve moment. It's like, my mom can't live like this, so I moved her over to D.C. area.
10: And is it better for her there?
11: Yeah, she found a Chinese-speaking senior activity center, and she has things to do every day now.
10: Okay, good.
9: Yeah. Culturally, I do believe that D.C. is much more heartwarming.
11: Yeah. So
9: I feel safer up there. You know what I mean?
11: Culturally,
9: yes. Culturally,
11: yes.
9: Culturally.
11: Yeah.
8: Well, not in the White House.
9: Not in the White House, no.
10: We're definitely
9: as a trans person, I don't feel safe. As an Asian person... I can feel safe.
11: Yeah,
9: there.
11: And the food is safer too.
9: Correct. Correct.
11: I was actually just in D.C. 2 weeks ago. There were 3 queer Asian choirs like performed together.
9: What?
11: Yeah, it's called the Invisible Body, Indivisible Body. They put a parenthesis around the DI. So we have the Cherry Blossom Choir from D.C. and we have Asian Rainbow Choir from New York and the local Korean Pure Sound playing the traditional Korean drums.
9: That's incredible.
8: So Esme, do you have any last little questions real quick?
10: No. I've talked to him so much today that I'm just... I got everything I needed to get out of him as a person.
8: Honestly, I'm very happy that, you know, we can go ahead and learn from queer Asian, you know, communities. Because honestly, I didn't really think of, you know, that segment of the population being, you know, having that much of a history. And, you know, I can't wait to come down and see, you know, the museum. So where can people find a little bit more information about the museum?
11: Oh, yeah. So you can find us on the website, QAM.org or CAM, that's how I call it. Or if you go to the social media, there's a Queer Asian Museum, that's our Instagram. Or if you are actually a queer Asian person or organization, feel free to donate to us, or we can set up an item. Our museum, actually one of our main thing is we're a museum created to return. So if your organization is in hiatus and stop, and after you donate to us, and when you reopen, we'll return your things back to you. Cause,
8: oh, nice.
11: Yes, I think we're the only museum does that. Because our idea is to inspire the next generation.
10: What do you collect from them?
11: Any artifact, documents, video, music, anything you want to pass on.
10: Oh, okay, I see.
11: Yeah, so...
10: Do you make copies of it?
11: Sure, yeah, whatever. Yeah. Whatever that shows your spirits. And by the time you're ready, your group is ready, we can give those things back to you. That's just our museum.
8: That's amazing. You know, you see so many museums, they just collect and collect and collect. And then eventually the issue happens where they have so much collection that they put it in a storage unit.
10: Right.
8: And then they don't actually inspire the next generation. It just collects dust in a unit.
11: We believe a flag should be waving for people to gather under, not be sitting folded on a wall.
8: Absolutely. Mm-hmm. No, I completely, completely agree. So, Miss Esme, what are we going to talk about after we get back?
10: So, we're going to talk about Betty Broderick. She was sentenced to life in 1989. I'll tell you what she did for those of you that aren't familiar with her and why her case is so important, even though she died in prison, why her case is so important, especially for women. Also, a Florida Chase bank is in trouble for how they treated a person that was waiting for to make a deposit. I'll tell you what happened to this young man. The Hungarian prime minister takes office. Yay! I'm so happy that they have a new prime minister. Yes. And a quarter of Americans think that the assassination attempt at the White House correspondents' dinner was staged. Yeah. I'll tell you why that's bad. I'm going to tell you why I think that's bad, and maybe everybody else has a different opinion. So those are my topics.
8: Yes, and we also got the hantavirus. We will definitely talk about that and our opinions on that. But we also got Erica and Charlie Kirk giving an honorary degree. We'll talk about that. And then I also want to go ahead and touch on the USF Canvas hack. Well, I shouldn't say it's USF specifically, but the nationwide Canvas hack that affected USF students. I'll give you guys my perspective after the break. But first, let's go ahead and throw it over to Claire Leeson from Project No Labels for our big gay news, and then over to Joanna Grosso for Joe on the Go, our community calendar. We'll be right back.
12: I'm Claire Leeson from Project No Labels, and this is your LGBTQ+ news from around the country and right here in Tampa Bay. In St. Petersburg, from Watermark Out News, St. Pete Pride officially kicked off Pride season May 3rd with the 2026 Mixed St. Pete Pride pageant at 1920 Ybor, crowning a new royal court in a celebration of local LGBTQ+ talent and community. The event built momentum towards next month's 24th annual St. Pete Pride celebration and honored the 2025 title holders, including Miss St. Pete Pride Seduction Dickerson, Mr. St. Pete Pride DeOscar DeMilo, and Miss St. Pete Pride Roman Marco Lewinsky. Former Miss St. Pete Pride Jada Fuentes was also recognized for 15 years of service and impact within the community. During opening remarks, St. Pete Pride President Dr. Byron Green Kalich emphasized the growing importance of diversity and inclusion efforts as state legislation targeting DEI programs continues to impact LGBTQ+ organizations and funding opportunities across Florida. Crowned as this year's winner were Ashton Opulence as Mr. St. Pete Pride 2026, Imani L. Valentino as Miss St. Pete Pride 2026, and Kenzie D. Lavish as Miss St. Pete Pride 2026. Congratulations to all who competed. Also from Watermark in Key West, organizers say future Pride-related events will no longer receive state funding following the passage of Florida's anti-DEI legislation. According to a letter provided to the Key West Business Guild, state funding tied to events like Key West Pride, Tropical Heat, and Women's Fest will end beginning 2027 as a result of Senate Bill 1134 and House Bill 1001. Executive Director Rob Doherty says the change will significantly affect how major LGBTQ+ events in the Keys are organized moving forward. The organizers say this year's events will not be impacted. In Wisconsin, from the Wisconsin Examiner, Governor Tony Evers says his administration has no plans to repeal the state's ban on conversion therapy for LGBTQ+ clients. In a sharply worded response to two conservative groups seeking to overturn the policy, Evers called conversion therapy an outdated practice linked to depression, anxiety, substance misuse, and suicide. The dispute follows a recent U.S. Supreme Court ruling that sent a challenge to Colorado's conversion therapy ban back to lower courts for further review on First Amendment grounds. And finally, in religious news, from the Washington Blade. A new Vatican report acknowledges that many LGBTQ plus Catholics have felt isolated within the church. The report includes testimony from married gay Catholics and appears critical of so-called conversion therapy practices. While the document does not change official church teachings on homosexuality, marriage, or gender identity, LGBTQ plus Catholic advocacy groups welcome the recognition and tone of the report. Please remember to stay safe and treat yourself and others with kindness. 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I'm Claire Leeson on 88.5 WMNF Tampa.
13: Hey, Tampa Bay, it's Joanna Grosso with Joe on the Go Tampa Bay. Here's what's happening around the community this week. First up on Friday, May 15th at 7 p.m., head to 1006 Central Ave in St. Pete for a special celebration honoring queer Asian icons in Tampa Bay. The night will feature performances, storytelling, and local talent, including Alice Marie Grip, Kat Lim, and many more. Then on Saturday, May 16th, Equality Florida's 2026 St. Pete Gala is bringing the Rainbow Disco theme to town for a night celebrating the LGBTQ community with dinner, dancing, local honorees, and a big disco-inspired party to close out the evening. Then on Sunday, May 24th at 3 p.m., FGRA Country Sunday is happening at the Garage on Central Avenue in St. Pete. The Florida Gay Rodeo Association is hosting line dancing lessons, patio hangs, drinks, and a super welcoming country-style social vibe. 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
8: Welcome back to the Big Gay Radio Show. My name is Chris Gorman, and I am joined by Leo Anderson. It's just us two in the studio because everybody else decided to abandon us.
11: Talking about ADHD.
8: It's just everybody's just wanting to go ahead and go and get coffee and go to the bathroom breaks, and nobody wants to be on time. Now we're joined by the vivacious Vin Swasian and the electric trans queen of radio, Miss Esme Russell.
9: I went so fast.
14: I had to get coffee. I just couldn't. And then what happened was I was in the break room and I was listening to Claire and Joanna on the air thinking, God, they sound so good.
9: That was the fastest pee I ever took.
14: Oh my God.
8: Well, it should have been faster.
9: I guess so. Good grief.
8: Well, I told you, you had it like a minute and a half. Anyways, Esme, what's some tea? What's the top? Oh, actually, Vin, you want to do a special shout out?
9: Yeah, really quick. Not really quick, but anyway, today is National Mental Health Provider Appreciation Day. The month of May is National Mental Health Awareness Month. So I just really quick want to shout out, thank you so much to Project No Labels for hosting the Dear Self, You Are Worth It program. Thank you so much to Cypress Wellness for partnering with us here in Tampa Bay. Thank you so much to Rainbow Family Wellness up in Pasco for partnering with us. And a really awesome shout out to the Emerge New Growth community for being an incredible supplemental community for mental health awareness and growth and healing. I really am so grateful and proud to have the existence of these organizations. Thank you, and take care of yourselves, y'all. We love you. We see you.
8: Absolutely.
14: Well, so speaking of mental health.
8: All right.
11: Right to the point.
14: So Betty Broderick in 1989 was sentenced to life. And the reason she was sentenced to life is she had made a life with this man. She had children with him. She put him through medical school. It was medical school, wasn't it? Could you check? I think it was medical school or law school. I'm not sure which one it was.
9: I'm gonna look it up.
14: Yeah, but anyway, so he decided he wanted to leave her for a younger woman after she had helped build his life, his career, and so he left her. What he did do is it was a very filthy, very dirty divorce. He took the house from her. He took the credit cards from her. He isolated her from her money. After she had invested in this relationship.
9: Medical school and law school.
14: Medical school and law school. She gave up her life to raise his children so that he could have the life that he wanted.
8: Yeah.
14: And then after he got that life and they were living very well, she was going to elite parties, getting dressed very well, had beautiful jewelry. He left her and took everything back, wiped her out. And so she was financially destitute and he ostracized her children from her.
11: No.
14: Yes. So what happened was, is the daughter, the daughter that she had, because she has several children, the daughter had a key to the house that the husband had moved into with the new wife. So what does she do? She steals the key, goes into the house and kills them both. in the bed. Husband and the new wife. And of course, she was arrested and charged. And her defense was that she was a traumatized woman, that she had been led to it over a period of, you know, years, going through the divorce, having no financial backing. She wasn't really, she felt like he should have taken care of her better. You know, that's what she felt. So however it worked out, you know, you got to realize women haven't always been treated very well in court dealings, especially with divorces. Not always. People think women always get it all, but they don't. And in this case, he was able to manipulate the law, because he was obviously a lawyer, to work in his favor. So anyways, he was sentenced to life in prison. She ended up dying just a few days ago at 78 years of age, they say of natural causes. So she had a lot of health issues. So she finally did die. I just want to say that I always had a... I was angry with her for what she did. I was very conflicted. I think that what she did, murdering her husband and the ex-wife, was completely wrong. That was not the way to handle it. But on the other hand, there is another hand to this. I always felt sad for her, because I felt like she got trauma. You know, some people aren't strong mentally. They got mental issues, right? And I think there were mental issues there. You know, in the court, they said that she was a narcissistic behavior. I don't know if she was narcissistic. She took care of him. She really was there for him. 150%, 1,000%. So I think that she should have got taken care of better at the divorce level. And I think it just, him being married to a beautiful young woman, by the way, she had already aged out of his, of what he wanted, right? So he took a younger wife. I think... I don't want to say that it explains it, but I can see how somebody can be driven to insanity.
9: What's that song? I bust the windows out your car.
14: Yeah. It's just, listen, we've all been there where we feel like we haven't been treated right and we lose control. She lost control in the most horrific way.
8: So she died?
14: Yeah, she died in prison. Okay. But I just wanted to say that I have a lot of compassion for women, for anyone that goes through a bad breakup and gets treated badly during the breakup.
9: And in that time also, because in that time, women were made to be homemakers. So, you know, they don't really get to go for the dreams and aspirations that they desire, you know what I mean?
14: She said in open court that she gave up her life so that he could have his.
9: Yeah.
14: And I believe that. I believe that she believed that. She deserved her prison sentence. I'm just going to say that. What she did, I'm sorry. You just can't take the law into your own hands like that. That's not the way to resolve it. But I could understand how it could happen.
8: If you guys want to go ahead and talk about history repeating itself, we got viruses in the news again. We've got the hantavirus. At least 18 U.S. passengers from the MV Hondius, H-O-N-D-I-U-S, cruise ship are now under observation in Nebraska and Atlanta after possible exposure to the hantavirus during a deadly outbreak linked to the ship. Two passengers, including one with symptoms, were transferred to Emory University in Atlanta for further assessment, and one passenger in Nebraska tested positive as well. The hantavirus is in the United States, and Donald Trump and Health and Human Services Secretary Robert F. Kennedy Jr. have both said that the outbreak is under control and downplayed concerns about broader spread. Now, I'm not going to go ahead and say that this is going to spread any further. However, this is exactly the same stuff that they said when the COVID virus came out. I distinctly remember them saying, oh, it's under control. It's okay. It's fine. And then, you know, 2 months later, they're telling us to inject bleach. So
9: this is coming from the people that didn't mask up when they needed to mask up.
14: So the hantavirus has been here for years. Okay. It's always been here.
8: Yes.
14: In February, Gene Kackman and his wife died in their home. They were found both dead after being there for a week. Hackman's wife died in the bathroom. She caught the hantavirus. She was either bitten by an animal. Something happened that she because that's what was in her bloodstream.
9: Breathing in airborne particles.
14: She died in the bathroom, and because she was his primary caregiver, he died of starvation in another room. He just, he was never fully, he has, what is it, dementia? So he wasn't even aware that she wasn't taking care of him. He just died of starvation. So they both died a horrific death. So this disease has been here for a long time. But obviously now, when you spread it from person to person, I mean, it can get out of control. It can blow out of control. So, but our very, what is it? What is John F. Kennedy's, our health?
8: Health and Human Services Secretary.
14: Okay. And well, isn't he an expert in medicine?
8: No,
14: that's not it. Why would you make someone a person to handle that job? It's like a teacher, we're going to make her teach Spanish. And then I ask you, does your teacher speak Spanish? No.
8: Mine does. I just want to go ahead and clarify that.
14: Yeah. But what I'm saying is, it just sounds stupid. It sounds so stupid. You're going to make him the Secretary of Health and Human Services, but he doesn't have any qualifications.
8: All right. I want to go ahead and jump into one more topic, and then we'll go ahead and do a little bit more of a discussion into other stuff. Hillsdale College is to award honorary degrees to Charlie and Erica Kirk. College President Larry Arn announced the honorary doctorates during Charlie Kirk's memorial service in Glendale, Arizona on September 21st. He's going to go ahead. They said Kirk completed 31 Hillsdale College online courses and regularly sent him certificates of completion. They have also, this college has previously honored recipients such as Clarence Thomas, Victor Davis Hanson, Bishop Robert Barron, and Pat and Leslie Sajak. So not necessarily, you know, the greatest list of people. But I think that it's very interesting that these people who were so against giving awards and jobs based off of just anything other than diversity, that they are going to just get a random award.
9: If she starts calling herself doctor, I'm going to chop
8: Dr.
9: her
8: Dr. Erica.
14: They are trying to turn him into some kind of a saint.
8: It's just and interesting
14: all
8: to me.
14: All you got to do, you don't have to listen to me because, you know, I'm just doing the radio, right? Go on YouTube and listen to his speeches to the students. Listen to the rhetoric. Listen to what he says. He was not a saint. He was many things, but he was not a saint.
8: So honestly, if Erica Kirk did complete 31 Hillsdale College courses and was working on his doctorate, if that's the case, then that I can understand. But Erica Kirk has done nothing. She isn't even a podcaster. She just married this guy. And now she's in charge of Turning Point USA.
14: She's scary.
8: She really is.
14: Have you ever seen her look into the camera?
8: Yeah.
14: There's something wrong with her.
8: She really is.
14: It's either mental illness or something's going on. But the other day she did the speech and she was dressed like Janet Jackson.
8: Yes.
14: She had on the baseball.
8: Candace Owens said that.
14: She
8: yes.
14: had the Janet Jackson hat on and the t-shirt and she's looking in the camera. People are coming. I'm like,
8: people are doing white face.
14: White face? Girl, people can't do white face if they're white.
8: Well, Drewski's black.
14: But yeah, I know, but he's great, by the way. But he's not doing a white face. He's doing like parodies of her. You know what I'm saying? But
8: well, as a white person, I'm not offended.
14: Yeah, it doesn't pin me at all.
8: You know, I mean, so the issue when it comes to blackface is the fact that they went ahead, that white individuals were, you know, making fun of in an extreme way. And they were, you know, being completely racist with it. All he's doing is parodying her. All he's doing is doing exactly what she's
14: word
8: doing.
14: Word for word.
8: Like, she's literally going here with these fireworks behind her and her fake tears in her eyes with her little handkerchief wiping her little fake tears.
14: I want to go home.
8: I can cry. I can fake cry better than her.
14: Yeah.
8: I'm just going to say it right now. Vin, what's your perspective?
9: Have you ever been so sick of hearing and seeing the same crap over again? It just makes you tired.
8: Hey, that's actually really funny. David, Mr. White Pep Brian said he's so tired of Circle Kirk.
9: I'm literally, like, I'm so speechless and so, like, baffled. I'm just so, my brain is so tired.
14: She loves the attention, though, by the way. I know that she says that she wants privacy, but she really
9: doesn't.
14: No,
9: she loves it.
14: If you want privacy, what are you doing television interviews? You don't want privacy. You want attention.
8: Yeah.
14: She wants attention. Believe me, she loves it.
8: Leo, what's your perspective, if you got it?
11: I'm just feel like, from an Asian person, if you get a doctorate degree without putting the work there, I feel offended.
9: Thank you. Thank you. Thank you for saying that. Oh, my gosh.
15: Well, I'm about to graduate with my political science bachelor's in December, and this is hard. It is hard to get a degree.
10: And now she can technically go by doctor, even though it's honorary.
9: No, it's inappropriate.
10: She could use that title.
15: Yeah. You know who did deserve their honorary doctorate, and I am very proud that USF did this, is the two individuals that were murdered this past month.
10: Obviously, those poor
15: children deserved that. And those are the people that, and honestly, and like I said, Charlie.
10: And that's what they were working towards.
15: If he was working towards his doctorate, yes, and he was killed while working on his doctorate, then I can go ahead and I can give that a little bit of leeway.
10: And they were stellar students.
15: But Erica Kirk going ahead and getting it without doing probably any. Yeah. I didn't see any sort of, you know, college.
10: She can do Janet Jackson. College.
15: She can do Janet. She can do
10: definitely
15: Janet.
10: She can do Janet Jackson. She looked like Janet Jackson.
9: I'm mad that they jumped all the way to doctorates. Like, oh, are you kidding me? Like, not honorary bachelors, not honorary masters. Like, you're going to jump all the way to doctorates with 30 credits?
10: I don't even know.
9: Get out of here.
10: These people are something else, man, I tell you.
9: And Leo, you actually nailed it, because in Asian culture, we take education seriously. We take knowledge seriously. We take passion and understanding seriously. So, like, for people to, like, I'm speechless.
11: And also, like, if you watch the videos, what he's seeing in most of his podcasts or whatever, they basically just, like, bombshell someone with repeating the same sentence. There's not
15: it's just
11: a lot
15: the same
11: of
15: rhetoric over and over again. Exactly.
11: They're using all his powers, his presence, his authorities to, like, talk down to people. Like, I don't know.
15: Well, not talk down to people. Talk down to college students. Don't forget, exactly, he's a 30-year-old man talking down to college students, going from college campus to college campus, trying to go ahead and own the libs by going ahead and targeting college students. Come on. Let's move on.
9: Also, one more thing. I'm okay. So sorry. The doctorate is supposed to be in biblical studies.
10: Oh, God.
9: Okay? I'm not knocking biblical studies, okay? I'm not knocking the fact that that is a legitimate...
15: Well, Esme's got a master's in metaphysics and religious what?
10: Education.
15: Religious education.
9: Yeah. But religious education. Religious education, which means there's a spectrum
10: So it's not denominational.
9: Correct.
10: Mm-hmm. Yeah, it's not denominational. I learned a lot of different religions while I was there. All kinds of different religions.
9: I doubt this is the case.
10: No.
15: She
10: is an openly evangelical Christian, and which is completely fine, but she still scares me. When I look at her and when she looks into that camera, I'm telling you, I want to run.
15: Mm-hmm. Yeah.
10: I mean, really, when she looks into the camera, I'm wow, this lady's not well.
15: Anyways, let's move on. I'm tired of the circle card.
10: Okay, so let's do it. So the Hungarian prime minister takes office. Ooh. Peter Magyar took office on May the 9th. And
15: Esme's crush.
10: I love him. I'm just rooting for him. I'm rooting for him and for the Hungarian people, you know, under this oppressive government that they had for 16 years under Orban. He had been in power since 2010. And it's so wonderful to see these people that they're getting the gay rights, but the gay people are getting their rights back, and women are going to be able to function in society more openly. Remember that authoritarians, they don't like the races. They don't like races other than their own race. They want to condense religion. They want to condense speech. They want to condense. Everything has to be minimized so that people don't have power. And this guy wants to give power back to the people. The first thing he did, he says he wants to rejoin the United Nations, which I think is just wonderful, because when there's power in numbers, right?
11: Yeah.
10: He had isolated the country. So, and by the way, we're being isolated right now, you know.
11: I was just going to say.
10: Yeah, just terrible. Do you realize that, in Canada, they don't even sell most of our products aren't being sold anymore because Canadians are boycotting us.
14: you know, because of all the things between him and them and the president, you know. And I hear that Las Vegas is like dead. The tourists aren't going there. You know, they need the tourist industry. So our country is hurting because of this.
15: Oh, very much so.
14: I think that
15: the rise of far-right authoritarianism and far-right movements is happening in a worldwide aspect, and everybody should be really scared. But then you got people like the Hungarian prime minister who won and defeated after 16 years.
14: How he won
15: by going door to door.
14: Yeah,
15: I agreed. Yeah,
14: it was a foot mission. He went to the people. He went to the people directly.
15: You said it exactly right, Leo. The power of the people.
14: Yeah,
15: absolutely. Well, let's. I kind of want to go ahead and talk about the data breach that happened. Hillsborough Public Schools and USF were impacted by a major nationwide data breach. There was a cybersecurity attack on Canvas, which is the learning platform used by schools and colleges. Officials say the exposed information was limited to names, email addresses, and student ID numbers, saying that there was no passwords, social security numbers, birth dates, financial information, or government IDs compromised. The USF was, they basically shut down the access for Canvas, and they even removed the button on the homepage for the Canvas. They removed that button. So rather than going ahead and sending it to like a broken URL, they literally just completely took it off of their software. Threw it all away in the middle of finals week. So people were literally going to take their final exams and they couldn't access Canvas. Luckily, my professors have gone ahead and moved past going ahead and doing digital tests because they've realized that a lot of students just go ahead and cheat on those anyways. Yeah. So they've gone ahead and started doing in-person exams. Which honestly,
9: back to old school.
15: I was actually really happy when I saw the Canvas outbreak that this professor was wanting to do in person exams, because then I knew, oh well, you can't go ahead and hack my test, my paper test. It's there. He's gonna go ahead and grade it either way.
9: Yeah.
15: I took it on Monday too, so all my exams were already taken. So, honestly, it's a lesson to every single person out there, because these data breaches and these hackings are probably going to become more prevalent. So if you are in school or you're going to be in school, make sure if you have a test of any kind, do it as soon as humanly possible, because you never know when something like this is going to happen. And I expected it. I genuinely did. I knew that the institutions are, you know, vulnerable in terms of, you know, because they have so much information that it was inevitable. And I'm glad that we have people that are doing in-person stuff. What were you going to say, Esme?
14: No, I was going to go to the next topic, but if you have anything you want to add,
15: No.
14: So Florida Chase Bank, anybody know that bank? Anybody familiar with it?
15: Yeah.
14: Well, Florida Chase Bank had a customer the other day, and what he did, I do all the time. Mm. I'm one of these people, I like to use the tellers inside. So I show up at the bank. My bank opens up at 8:30 in the morning. I usually get there about 8:10, 8:15, and I sit in the parking lot and wait. That's what I do.
16: I do this morning.
14: I think most of us have done. I wait until the bank opens, and then I run in real fast. I do my banking. Everybody says hello to me. I get out, and then I go over to Walmart, which is right next door. Okay, perfect. He had a wad of cash. I guess he works in the bar business or something. Young black man. And it's very important that I use his color here. Young black male. He had a big old wad of cash in a like a zipper pouch. Sitting there in his car, it's looking at the clock saying, well, the bank opens up in 20 minutes. And he's ready. He wants to get rid of this money and deposit it in his account. This is the money from the weekend, whatever he does. Doesn't matter. The security. Other people were also waiting in their cars, by the way. Just like him. Mm. Guess what happens? Security comes and taps on his window and pulls him out and wants him to show his ID and where are you going and why are you sitting? And they called the police because they said he was sitting in his car looking suspicious. And he said, but look around you. There's other people doing the same thing.
9: That is wild.
14: This is crazy.
16: Suspicious.
14: No. Banking while black. That's what they call things like that. When things like that happen.
15: Yeah, when you're doing it. Yeah, no, exactly.
9: That's exactly what it is.
14: It's just horrible.
15: It is exactly what it is.
14: Leave people alone. That Let people wild. Live their lives. This boy was, this young man was not doing anything wrong. Nothing. The police were like, I don't understand what's going on here. What did you call?
15: I'd regularly go ahead and when I was dancing at Bradley's, I had an entire backpack full of crumpled up jockstrap ones, and I would go to the bank, but I would do it in the early morning so that I can go ahead and get it taken care of.
14: It's just, I'm just so saddened by this.
15: It's terrible.
14: And by the way, Florida
15: I never had an issue. I've never had an issue sitting in any parking lot.
14: I've never had anyone knock on my window and ask me at that ever, at any bank, what are you doing here?
15: Yeah.
14: Never. No one's ever said anything to me.
15: That's heartbreaking.
14: And I have done worse than that. I have actually sat in front of the bank, like by the door, because I want to be the first one there. So I stand by the door, by where the door actually opens. No one's ever walked up to me and said, what are you doing here? No one. So I just, God, man, leave people alone and leave black folk alone. They're not bothering you. Leave them alone. I don't know. When I read this article, I was just so frustrated. And by the way, there's a very high percentage of black people that go through this in the state of Florida all the time.
9: And it's valid, the frustration. Like, people wonder why we're still mad about racism. Because it's still present. It still exists.
14: Oh, this is clearly racism. Well, I mean, I don't care what you want to call it.
15: It's something that Clarence Thomas would never be able to go ahead and understand, because he's effectively called the end of racism when it comes to race-based districting in terms of stuff like that.
14: You know what? Also, I didn't add to the story, which I need to. He showed the security guard the money. He said he opened up the pouch and said, look, this is the money. I'm not here to, I just want to deposit this money. He showed him the wad of cash, the ones, that whatever was in there. And he still called the police on the guy.
9: So which he didn't have to.
14: Yeah. No! Showing him the money should... I don't understand. I'm telling you, I know I'm hyped up about this, but girl, we just got to leave folk alone.
9: I love that the police, though, caught it.
14: Yeah, they did. But, you know, they're guilty of it, too, sometimes. You know, not all the time. There's a lot, like we said off the air, there's a lot of good police officers, and then there's some that aren't so good.
9: Right.
14: Yeah, there are some good ones, though.
9: I'm glad in this particular scenario, they caught it.
15: And then I want to add, there are some good ones, and then there's also good ones that don't turn in the bad ones.
9: That's
15: and those make them bad. Bad people.
14: Yeah, you're right about that. I've always been lucky with police, man. Police officers have always... I'm really fortunate as a trans person living here. I've never had any issues with police. They've never treated me badly. They're always very... In Ybor, all the police are very protective of us.
9: God, I wish I could say the same.
14: Oh, I've had some really great luck with officers, and they're always nice to me. And even when they know that I'm trans, they know, especially in Ybor, they know. They know. They see you all that makeup on. They know you ain't no lady.
9: There's some awesome gems up in Pasco County.
14: Yeah.
9: But there's also some crap people in Pasco County.
15: Yeah. Well, we got time for one real quick more topic. And this is coming from Fox News. You know they're all upset about this one. More than 20 Catholic colleges and universities are holding planning separate LGBTQ-focused Lavender graduation ceremonies alongside their main commencements this spring. Seattle University's event is expected to feature a performance by Sativa the Drag Queen, according to the school's event page. Schools tied to the events include Georgetown, Boston College, Santa Clara, University of San Francisco, and the universities describe the ceremonies as celebrating and honoring LGBTQ plus graduates and their achievements.
14: So educate me. What is Lavender ceremony?
15: I'm assuming, I'm not 100% sure, but if I remember correctly, Leo, it seems like you might be able to.
11: Yes. Yeah, so
15: do you know what?
11: Okay. Lavender is a term people use to describe them, almost like pink this day. That's a queer. So if you're a graduation, in that ceremony, you probably wear something that shows you're queer. And it's almost like you have an Asian graduation, you have a black, you have a Spanish, and then you have a lavender one. So it's a separate, like a sub-forum of the graduation ceremony.
9: So, yeah.
14: So what is the definition? You have the definition of it?
9: Yeah, it says online, so the significance of the color, it represents reclamation of history, represents the LGBTQ plus community blending the colors once used to identify gay and lesbian individuals. And so it signifies reclamation. So like in the past, they had lavender weddings.
14: Okay, so I'm a little bit confused. So the university, this particular university? Mm-hmm.
15: There's multiple, 20 universities okay. that are having LGBTQ-focused ceremonies.
9: Particularly Catholic colleges.
14: Oh, wow.
9: Yeah. Yeah.
14: That is kind of impressive, though. Yeah.
15: Very much so. I completely agree.
14: So it says we've moved forward. We've moved the needle a little bit there, huh?
15: Yeah.
9: It says the ceremonies are intended to recognize academic achievements and unique contributions of the LGBTQ students. The controversy is that it's drawing criticism for organizations, which argues contradicting Catholic teachings and of sexuality and gender.
14: Well, the church can, I was raised a Catholic. I'm a Protestant as well because my mother's Protestant. My dad was Catholic. But listen, the church can be against it. Gay people still exist. They don't like trans people, but here I am.
9: The Pope says that they still celebrate them. So.
14: Well, I'm here. It doesn't matter if you like them or not.
9: Right.
14: I'm not going to go away because you don't like them.
9: It's supposed to be if the Pope says it that it's like, solid, but that's not really what's happening.
14: You can
9: right
14: pass
9: now.
14: All the laws and you can do anything you want against gays and trans people. I'm just telling you, they're still going to exist.
9: Right.
11: Well, and it's one win for the day.
15: Leo, thank you so much for joining us. Yes. I want to go ahead and do another special shout out to the Queer Asian Museum over in St. Petersburg. So where can people find more information about the Queer Asian Museum in St. Pete?
11: Yeah, go to the QM.org or follow us on Instagram on Queer Asian Museum.
15: Awesome. And I hope you can stick around for the Big Gay After Show, which is going to be streaming on all streaming platforms at 5 p.m. We're also going to have a streaming exclusive interview with the musical artist M, who is going to be at Crowbar tonight. Ooh. And I cannot wait to hear your perspective, Mr. Vin, on how it was opening.

0: That's what he said. Those were his words. And a quarter of Americans think that the assassination attempt at the White House Correspondents' Dinner was staged. I'll tell you why I think that's a really bad. And Donald Trump, also in the news, wants to open Fort Knox. He wants to see that the gold that is supposedly backing up our American money is really there. I'm saying they better lock up Fort Knox because he's trying to get that money. I'm telling you, there's supposed to be $700 billion in gold in there. I wouldn't trust Trump in that door. He'll probably have a semi-truck backed up to the back door. Girl, I would not trust them people with that money. I would tell Fort Knox, please do not open the door to the president. Do not.
1: Well, I got the Education Department opening a probe into Smith College for admitting trans women. We also have a Tampa man thrown in jail after neighbor drops a dime over building a backyard guest house pool and pickleball court. We'll talk about that. And then, of course, we've got, you know, the Supreme Court who has extended the allotment on the abortion pill. I believe it's mifepristone. So we're going to go ahead and talk about all of that and more after on the after show. And that's streaming at all platforms at 5 p.m. We hope you have a wonderful rest of your day, and we'll see you next time. Bye.
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4: Live from NPR News, I'm Lakshmi Singh. The U.S. war with Iran is hitting energy prices and has helped drive annual inflation to the highest level in roughly 3 years. Today, the Labor Department says consumer prices in April were 3.8% higher than the same time a year earlier. Defense Secretary Pete Hegseth is back on Capitol Hill defending the Pentagon's 2027 military budget request of $1.5 trillion. Jules Hurst III, the Pentagon's top budget and finance official, is telling members of Congress that the cost of the war is higher than the last estimate a couple of weeks ago, $4 billion higher.
5: At the time of testimony in front of the Hask, it was $25 billion. But the joint staff team and the comptroller team are constantly looking at that estimate. And so now we think it's closer to 29. That's because of updated repair and replacement of equipment costs and also just general operational costs to keep people in theater.
4: Hurst saying $29 billion. Some analysts estimate the war cost is much higher than that. The war is expected to be one of the issues discussed when President Trump travels to China. He leaves this afternoon. NPR's Domenico Montanaro reports on what people in the U.S. think of the U.S.-China relationship in a survey done by NPR in conjunction with the Chicago Council on Global Affairs and Ipsos.
6: In two polls over the last few months, there were some notable findings. First, Americans see China on the rise and eyeing a dominant role in the world. 78% say they believe China wants to be a dominant world leader, particularly economically. But respondents also say they want to keep a strong trading relationship with China, and they want tariffs lowered to keep costs down for U.S. consumers. Most also say the Iran war has been bad for both countries and their economies, but more Americans say the war is boosting China's geopolitical position than say it's helping U.S. national security. Domenico Montanaro, NPR News, Washington.
4: Some businesses that applied for tariff refunds are expected to start getting their money this week. NPR's Alina Selyukh reports it's been nearly 3 months since the Supreme Court ruled most of the tariffs President Trump ordered last year were illegal.
7: The U.S. government took about 2 months to set up an online system where companies that paid the illegal tariffs could request their money back. That's an estimated $166 billion, though not all of it is being processed in this first wave. U.S. Customs has also acknowledged that it did reject more than a third of refund claims for technical and data errors, though importers can refile. As of about 2 weeks ago, the agency said it had accepted claims covering about a fifth of all the shipments that are due refunds. Nike is the latest big company to face a class action lawsuit that argues shoppers should get a cut of any refunds because they paid the costs through higher prices. Nike declined comment. Alina Selyukh, NPR News.
4: It's NPR. The man accused of attempting to assassinate President Trump at the White House Correspondents' Dinner last month has pleaded not guilty. 31-year-old Cole Allen appeared in federal court for his arraignment yesterday. NPR's Odette Youssef says a survey suggests many people have doubts this

0: and two other assassination attempts on Trump were real.
1: The NewsGuard YouGov poll surveyed 1,000 Americans. It asked about the incident at the dinner, as well as incidents at a Trump rally in Butler, Pennsylvania, and on golf grounds in West Palm Beach, Florida. 30% of respondents thought at least one of those was staged. Across all three events, Democrats were most skeptical of the Butler incident, with 42% saying they thought it was staged.
0: NPR's Odette Youssef. A hearing aid your brain controls. NPR's John Hamilton reports on a study published in the journal Nature Neuroscience that suggests how the advancement in hearing assistance could make it easier for people to communicate in noisy places.
2: The study used a hearing system that responds to a person's own brain waves. Nima Mascarani of Columbia University says the system detects a special signal produced when the brain is trying to focus on a specific sound.
3: That gives us a signature that we can look at someone's brain and then we can decide, oh yeah, this is the source that they want to listen to.
2: When the signal appeared, the system automatically amplified the corresponding voice and filtered out competing voices. Researchers say a hearing aid that works this way could solve a major problem for people with hearing loss, picking out one voice in a crowded room filled with speakers. John Hamilton, NPR News.
0: This is NPR.
4: 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Ella McKay, in theaters December 12th.
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6: We've been willing to destroy so much of what honestly made this country the leading light in the world, from our foreign policy, our foreign aid, our science, our research, our innovation, our flagship universities. I mean, if you look at it, what this administration is doing to the country is what an invading force would do to destroy a country. Fire the scientists, fire the public servants, destroy the institutions from the law firms to the institutions of higher education, put military on the street, sow fear and division among neighbors, censor, destroy history, right? These are the types of things that one does in order to weaken a country. And there is truly the sense that that is made culturally possible, culturally acceptable, because the sense is, and the narrative is from the right wing, it's not our country anymore. And we're going to have to destroy it because too many of them have taken it and taken up home in this country. And so since it's not our country anymore, we need to sort of burn it down and make it anew in our own image.

0: You're listening to Wide Awake America. I'm your host, Nadine Smith. Our country has a long and painful pattern. White Americans have been conditioned to destroy even the things that benefit them if it means denying access to Black people. That's the story Heather McGee tells in The Sum of Us. Communities that drain their swimming pools rather than integrate them. Leaders who dismantled public goods rather than share them. And today we are watching that same dynamic on steroids. Consider health care. Franklin Roosevelt's Social Security Act excluded farm workers and domestic workers, jobs mostly held by Black people. Harry Truman's post-war push for national health insurance was blocked by segregationists who feared integrated hospitals. Even Medicaid was designed so states could deny coverage, and to this day, millions remain uninsured in states that refused expansion, disproportionately Black and poor. At every stage, leaders accepted worse health outcomes for everyone in order to preserve racial hierarchy. And here in Florida, the drain pool logic is alive and well. Governor Ron DeSantis is ordering rainbow crosswalks, Black history murals, memorials to the 49 killed at Pulse, and even a fourth grader's painted crosswalk be erased. It's the same mindset. Destroy rather than share, erase rather than acknowledge. Heather McGee has spent her career exposing the cost of this zero-sum thinking and charting a path to something better, shared prosperity. She is a New York Times bestselling author whose critically acclaimed book, The Sum of Us, was recognized by both the National Book Awards and the Carnegie Medal. The book inspired a podcast produced by Barack and Michelle Obama's Higher Ground. Heather is now chair of the board of Color of Change and a frequent voice you've heard on NBC News, Meet the Press, and other national programs. Heather, welcome to Wide Awake America. It's great to have you on.
1: Thanks for having me, Nitty.
0: We were talking a little bit about what's going on in Florida, and Florida is the front line, the testing ground for much of what we are talking about when we talk about Project 2025. But it's also the place where resistance is growing. So I'm thinking about the attack on public art, on rainbow crosswalk memorials, on Black History Matters street murals, and the willingness to destroy all street art, you know, including a fourth grader's crosswalk in front of their elementary school that they were able to install because they won an award. You know, the willingness just to destroy it all in order to eliminate rainbow crosswalks and Black history signifiers. You laid that out beautifully, and The Sum of Us is a book I still give to people for presents, because I think this is such a critical thing for us to understand as we approach this. But it feels like right now that's all on steroids, like the willingness to dismantle federal employees, knowing that disproportionately Black women end up being pushed out of jobs. From that lens, how do you see it?
1: I wrote The Sum of Us really spurred by the first election of Donald Trump in 2016, and really understanding that my entire career in public policy, trying to advance common sense solutions to economic inequality and trying to repair our flawed democracy, there was so much resistance to what seemed to be common sense solutions, raising the minimum wage, you know, making college more affordable, making healthcare more affordable, having a sensible housing policy in the country, making it easier for people to vote. All of these really basic ideas that would, as I say in the opening line of the book, make it so that we could just have nice things in America. That resistance, ultimately, at its core, is animated and turbocharged by racialized thinking, by the use, the strategic use of right-wing forces, of racialized narratives, of us versus them, zero-sum stories that say to white voters, who are the majority of voters, the large majority of conservative voters, says to them, if those people get anything, it will come at your expense. And that story, that zero-sum story that says that there's a fixed pie of well-being, and if the other folks get a bigger slice, that must mean that you get a smaller slice, is a very old story in America. It actually is a story that was created, you know, in order to justify slavery, in order to justify genocide of indigenous peoples. And it's a story that is at the core of today's right-wing politics. And it means that you have a constituency that is willing to vote for the folks that say, I'm going to be on us, not them. And I think we should come back to the they, them piece of that. That is the newest dimension of that. But the idea is, I will vote for us. My racialized identity, my sense of belonging at the top of a hierarchy in the U.S. And I will do that even if it means that some of the things that we could have in common, from public art to public schools to public health, we're willing to sacrifice that. So as you know, Nadine, the central metaphor at the heart of my book is the story of what happened to so many of the once segregated public swimming pools in the U.S. Once they became integrated by movements and court orders in the 1950s and 60s, many towns and cities across the country were willing to destroy their public swimming pools, literally drain the pool rather than integrate it. And you're exactly right that what we are seeing in the second Trump administration is drained pool politics on steroids, the destruction of public goods across the American society, from the protection of our air and water to our education department to healthcare to veterans affairs to transportation to clean energy to civil rights and the protections for people with disabilities, all across the spectrum, in the name of confronting wokeness, right? To bring in the name of where we are today, right? In the name of making sure that the social progress that has been claimed and won by various people of various identities, often with Black people at the core and the fore of those movements, is stopped. And so it's basically been in the name of white resentment that we have been willing to destroy hundreds of thousands of good American jobs because they happen to be held by public servants. We've been willing to destroy so much of what honestly made this country the leading light in the world, from our foreign policy, our foreign aid, our science, our research, our innovation, our flagship universities. I mean, if you look at it, what this administration is doing to the country is what an invading force would do to destroy a country. Fire the scientists, fire the public servants, destroy the institutions, from the law firms to the institutions of higher education, put military on the street, sow fear and division among neighbors, censor, destroy history, right?
0: A perfect example of this kind of rewriting came in June when the Senate Armed Services Committee pressed Defense Secretary Pete Hegseth on his decision to restore Confederate names to U.S. military bases. His defense was wrapped in talk of heritage and morale, the same arguments once used by the United Daughters of the Confederacy when they rewrote school textbooks to erase slavery as the cause of the Civil War. And they lobbied for Confederate monuments that enshrined white supremacy. The through line is really unmistakable, whether it is on a statue in front of a courthouse or on the gates of a military installation. These efforts recast traitors as patriots and try to sanctify a past built on slavery.
2: Mr. Secretary, I'm somewhat puzzled. I grew up in Virginia where Robert E. Lee was revered. I think when I was a kid, his birthday was a school holiday. But as I grew older and learned more about American history, I learned that he fit the classic definition of a traitor. He took up arms against his country. he broke his oath as a member of the United States Army, which he took upon entering his career at West Point. Why are you going through these incredible gymnastics, finding current soldiers or other soldiers to rename? And you slipped a minute ago. You said we're returning these bases to their original names. Robert E. Lee, leading general of the Confederacy, Pickett, the other names. Why are you doing this? I don't understand what the motivation is to rename bases for people who took arms against their country on behalf of slavery. What possible motivation can there be for this? Who is telling you to do this? Who is urging you to do this?
3: Senator, the veterans and service members across the country who have deployed from Fort Bragg or Fort Benning or Fort Hood or Fort Pickett, there's a legacy, there's a connection to those bases and to those places, to what they trained for there, what they did for, and what they came home back to. That matters to them. Ask enough of them, as I do all the time, before and later. And we recognize the service of those who were put into the replacement. No one's disputing that. I would never dispute that. What we're looking at is erasing history, erasing names, erasing base names that service members are tied to.
2: Not talk erasing to people that history, serve at Bragg.
3: Ask people
2: history.
3: That serve at Fort Bragg or Fort Benning if they like the fact that the names have been returned. And to a man and to a woman, they will tell you, thank God we're back to Fort Bragg. And thank God we're back. And thankfully, because so many men and women in this country have served, there's a Benning and a Bragg and a Pickett and a Hood that has a Silver Star or a Medal of Honor that we could rename the base to because of the limits of what Congress allowed us to do. So this is something we've been proud to do, something that's important for the morale of the Army. And those communities appreciate that we've returned it back to what it was instead of trying to play this game of erasing names.
2: We're not erasing history, Mr. Secretary. We're recognizing history and recognizing that mistakes have been made in this country. The greatest of all was the Civil War, where people took up arms against their country on behalf of the institution of slavery. And to continue the practice of recognizing those people and honoring them by the naming of these bases is, I believe, an insult to the people of the United States.
1: These are the types of things that one does in order to weaken a country. And there is truly the sense that is made culturally possible, culturally acceptable, because the sense is, and the narrative is from the right wing, it's not our country anymore. And we're going to have to destroy it because too many of them have taken it and taken up home in this country. And so since it's not our country anymore, we need to sort of burn it down and make it anew in our own image.
0: There was a lot of coverage that the people who were railing against Obamacare were fully in support of the Affordable Care Act. You know, as the perfect illustration, I want this, but as soon as I know that in some way it aligns with the identity of someone or some group that I feel myself at war with, then mm-hmm. I can't accept it. Universal health care is one of the clearest examples, from Social Security exclusions in the New Deal to Truman's plan being blocked because of segregationist fears of integrated hospitals to Medicaid's design, leaving gaps that states still exploit today at every stage. Access was sacrificed to preserve racial hierarchy. And the South continues to reject funding that would help everybody out of this same drain-pulled mentality. Why is it so hard for people to recognize? I mean, I think even during slavery, poor whites understood that the plantation infrastructure was also killing them. So they could be deeply personally racist, but also oppose that system because the self-sufficiency of a plantation meant they didn't care about white people outside of it either. They didn't care to build any infrastructure, parks, schools. And yet there seemed to be then more of an understanding that this institutionalized structure was damaging to their safety, health, and well-being in a way that feels like we're drifting further from it now.
1: I write in the book, Nadine, that everything we believe comes from a story we've been told. And so you know, when I see this false consciousness of zero-sum thinking so prevalent in American society, the research actually shows that white Americans are more likely to view the world through a zero-sum lens. But of course, that's not something natural or biological. It's not like, you know, your melanin content and your skin makes you more immune to zero-sum thinking, right? This is about the stories that are told by the people we trust. This is about the stories that are sold to us. And white Americans have been sold the story of the zero-sum racial hierarchy that says that you, as a white person, are very different from people of color. You, as a straight Christian person, are very different from a queer person who does not uphold the values that you were raised in. This sort of diametrical us versus them opposition has really been a part of the kind of lore, both within families and institutions and white churches, but also, of course, most predominantly and in our time, in politics. And so if you look at the right-wing talk radio, the podcasts, the politicians, and then, of course, Donald Trump, this is the entire way he sees the world. He doesn't miss an opportunity to make an us versus them story that says that you are being threatened by the presence of people different from you, and I, Donald Trump, am the only one who can save you. I'm the one who's willing to stand up to the them. And of course, the them is your fellow countrymen, right? It is your neighbor, the people who are also sending children to your kids' schools. It's the people who are also paying taxes. It's the people who are also joining your military. But still, it's a them, right? It's a hostile other. And that us versus them story is so loud. It's so sophisticated. It's got so much money behind it, especially now that big tech has created a level of technological sophistication behind the marketing of that story. We've got foreign adversaries who have been pumping that story into our social media for years now, ever since the first Trump campaign. And so I'm really more interested in holding accountable the very wealthy, powerful people who are selling the zero-sum story for their own profit. Those are the people that I want to go after, not as much, you know, my neighbors who are desperate enough to buy that story. But in my work, Nadine, the only way I really found that works consistently to inoculate people against that zero-sum story is through organizing, is through real relationship building across lines of so-called difference, across lines of race and sexuality and origin and faith that connects on a human level, that reminds us that, in fact, no matter who we love or what we worship or where we're from or what language we speak, we all kind of want the same things in life, right? We really do. And ultimately, those things, those nice things, feeling of safety and belonging and roof over our head, a way to reliably feed our families, clean air and water, those things can't actually, contrary to the American mythology, be through individual work alone, right? They have to be through collective action. Our air and water has to be protected by the force of a public entity that is able to take on polluters. Our kids have to be educated in a collective way. I know, you know, the homeschool movement wants to make it seem like people can be full-grown citizens with all the critical thinking they need just by staying in their homes, but that is not borne out, right? We need to have public schools. We need to have public roads and internet and healthcare in order for all of us to thrive. And in a multiracial society, the coalition that needs to win that and defend it has to be a multiracial one.
0: You know, the whole idea that identity politics are destroying us, it's like, yeah, but not in the way you think. If your identity of whiteness, your devotion to this concept has allowed you to feel embattled against people who are not battling you. By all accounts, while they were chanting, they're eating the dogs, they're eating the cats, the Republican leadership in Ohio was saying, this has been a net positive. It has rekindled our economy. This has all been good for our community, and yet it did not silence that as a tactic. And so I guess, how do we move people who are the neighbor who falls prey to this? How do you organize with people who, whether it's in the workplace, you know that they understand we're all being underpaid. We all don't have the benefits we need. And yet they're going to go home and feast on this grievance media telling them that, well, at least you're better than your colleagues. Yeah. At least you got that going for you.
1: That's right. And it's their fault, right? It's some other person's fault.
0: So, yeah,
1: that you don't have what you need. When, of course, it's the wealthy and the powerful who are setting the wages and stripping the benefits and denying the insurance claims and all of that, right?
4: Well, I think, first of all, we need a class consciousness, right?
1: There's always been this diametrical tension in American society between a class consciousness and an identity consciousness, a race consciousness that flattens an understanding of who really has power and that is used by the powerful to divide us. And that doesn't mean that we shouldn't celebrate our cultures, but it does mean that if people of all cultures don't have consciousness of the way that our economy is rigged and the way that we need collective action in order to take on concentrated power and wealth, then we will fall divided and always have. And there has been this tension between workers who are similarly situated in terms of wealth and health and wages, but are different based on their identity, not being able and willing to join together to take on the people who are really rigging the system. And that is why, you know, one of the tips of the spear of the attack on our society is the attack on organized labor, right? You saw the Trump administration strip collective bargaining rights of nearly 500,000 employees who are public servants just by executive order. And, you know, we think the courts, which have long been captured by the right wing, are going to uphold that. Labor organizing, which creates a class consciousness, which creates a daily practice of thinking with the word solidarity, it has been shown to diminish the impact of the white grievance politics, right? It is true that the majority of white people voted against the Democratic Party ever since the Democratic Party became the Party of Civil Rights with Lyndon Johnson. No Democrat running for president has won the majority of white voters since that time. But white voters are not a monolith, obviously. White voters in the South are far more conservative. And then also, if you look at white men, are more conservative than white women. But white union members, for many of those presidential cycles, were willing to vote for the Party of Civil Rights and the Party of Labor because organizing inoculated them from that white grievance politics. So there are strategies. We know they work. And one of the easiest sort of cheat sheet way to look at what is successful is to look at what is concentrated power attacking, right? They're attacking government, which allows us to do together what we can't do on our own, which allows us to take on big tech and Wall Street and big insurance companies and polluters. Only government can do that. You know, I can't do that on my own. I can recycle my little plastic straw, right? But I cannot take on Chevron and Exxon to make, you know, the society an inhabitable one for my children, right? I can't do that on my own. And so government is required for us to work together to take on concentrated power, and labor unions are. And that is what this administration has attacked and tried to destroy.
0: Here's a brief excerpt from Heather's book, The Sum of Us, read by the author. What about academia?
1: Absolutely. You know, so academia builds critical thinking. We know, again, in terms of just thinking about what changes voting patterns, the more educated you are, the more progressive you are. And it's not just about partisanship, but it's also about critical thinking. If we are going to be a democracy where the citizens choose our leaders, we need those citizens to be well-educated. We need them to understand history. We need them to think critically. We need them to have the kind of empathy that comes from spending time in diverse intellectual institutions and communities. And that is why higher education is a threat to the fascist front. It always has been. The Trump administration going after research institutions of higher education has nothing to do with protests against the war in Gaza. It has nothing to do with affirmative action. It has nothing to do with even wanting to change the ideological mix of the professors. It is all about one of the first steps in the authoritarian playbook is to attack the institutions of power that will create independent thought and replace those with the ideology of the regime. And so, you know, we just saw a great court ruling saying that the freezing of billions of dollars of research funds at Harvard University was illegal. And that is great. Because ultimately, if you think about the nice things that we need to have in this country, research into children's cancer, definitely pretty high up there. And that has been imperiled by the attack of this administration in the United States, led the world with our National Institutes of Health and the partnership that the federal government has had with leading researchers at universities all across the country. That is how we've been able to lead the world in technological and biomedical breakthroughs. Even though I wrote a book saying that this could happen, basically, I'm still agog at the way that this administration was willing to go to war with our own collective knowledge, science, innovation, and health in order to score points and concentrate their own power.
0: Yeah, the governor of Florida and his appointed head of the Department of Health, the top doctor in Florida, have just eliminated mandatory vaccines for children. And this is where we saw a gap in the midst of COVID, a partisan gap, because of this wave of misinformation, disinformation. So, well, now, okay, that's all pretty bleak. But one of the things about the book that I really appreciate is that you begin to talk about union organizing, places where white and black and people of color workers began to make that shift from seeing through this grievance identity-based way of viewing the world to understand that's a mom, I'm a mom, we have these things in common. In these recent years, as we're living in what Trump has been willing to destroy, are there other places where you're seeing that kind of solidarity, that kind of organizing happening that people should look to right now as an indicator of what's possible, even under these circumstances?
1: I'm so glad you asked me that, Nadine, because yes, you know, the final concept in my book is something I call the solidarity dividend. And it's this idea that we can actually gain things, have a dividend, a gain through cross-racial solidarity. And, you know, to be honest, I wrote the book over the course of 4 years, mostly traveling around the country reporting. And at the very end, the editor sort of yanked the book out of my hands to say, okay, it's done. But I wanted to collect more stories of solidarity dividend. I knew there was more out there. And so after the book was published, I actually was able to go back out on the road and spend 6 months on the road again, creating this time an audio documentary, a podcast also called The Sum of Us, which focused exclusively on stories of hope and solidarity. And this is a 9-episode limited series podcast. It's available wherever you get your podcasts. And it is such an antidote for these times. It is the story of people in rural Nevada, in rural Maine, in small town California, in small town Florida, coming together across lines of race and often, you know, kind of ideological difference to address part of our racist history that is today impacting everyone. And those stories, you know, and the people I met through that process, they give me hope today. But then again, every year, there is a new set of stories about the solidarity dividend. I think about what happened in Los Angeles. That beautiful city that is so diverse and so heavily Latino and so heavily immigrant and thrives because of it, but has actually been a very segregated city and is not a city where there's a lot of grassroots organizing, you know, relatively speaking. It is a car town that is deeply segregated. And when ICE masked people came to stalk schools and workplaces and homes and shopping malls, people you would never have expected and whom I was never expected, woke up and said, not here, not now, not my neighbors. And you had spontaneous grassroots organizing of housewives in Orange County, of, you know, white construction workers and plumbers, of people whose lives had been intertwined with immigrants and immigrant families, but had never had to really face the fact that their neighbors and their coworkers were so at risk and so vulnerable until there was this threat. And it was incredible, the stories that have come out of LA of resistance, of people creating radio systems to alert to ICE, right? Like, you know, I read recently about, you know, a housewife in Orange County was driving around in her white Mercedes following ICE, right? And radioing it in through WhatsApp and Signal to a network of folks who were letting immigrant families know where they were, right? People learning about their rights and the rights of immigrants in shopping malls and at churches and PTA meetings and taking action. I want your listeners to know that we have, you and I have, a privilege of citizenship. And there are moments in history when people who don't normally think of themselves as having a privilege because of their identity realize that there are some parts of our identity where there is a privilege, right? And it is the moment in which immigrants have been the sort of dehumanized other, among others, but that has been the dominant first wave of the dehumanization in the rhetoric by the right wing and by Donald Trump, which has created a permission structure for concentration camps, for lawless, violent kidnappings, for separation of children, for jailing of children. That is the first way. And any system that is set up to dehumanize and then to create misery for any part of the population is going to keep going. Absolutely. It's going to create another dehumanized part of the population. And if we don't stand up now to stop the system, to ensure that as soon as we can, we get a new Congress in place to reverse the creation of a blank check for ICE, right? This one legislative act of this Congress that was this omnibus huge bill created a massive infusion of cash for a sub-agency that is a militarized force that is actively and explicitly recruiting white supremacists to be a kind of part of the autocratic fascist regime with guns, with a mandate to break into people's homes and to take children from their families. And we have to stop them, because if we don't, and if there is any ambivalence from Democrats the next time they take power, we will have created a permanent new fascist wing of our government. And so, whether or not you have your papers in order now, you need to know what time it is and know that this is a threat to all of us and a threat to democracy. And our founders, for all of their flaws, would not have stood for that.
0: I love the fact that you're bringing up what happened in Las Vegas, this organic grassroots response, people showing up in ways they never envisioned that they would need to, nor contemplated whether they would have the intestinal fortitude to do it. But what I'm seeing now, white women putting Mexican flags on their bumper to bait ICE and waste their time. You know, in Florida, people began painting rainbows around potholes to say, if you guys are so busy getting rid of rainbows, why don't you actually do your real job of fixing our roads? In D.C., where you have this big show of force with tanks at Union Station, I love the creativity with people following them, playing the Imperial March song from Star Wars, or there was a group, this is just hilarious to me, twerking at these, you know, these ICE agents, these National Guard, and saying, arrest me, daddy. You know, just like all of these kind of, we are not going to cower in the face of your show of strength. We are not we are going to treat you as absurd. And we're going to keep telling people, don't be afraid of them, fight back. And so there is this thing that is happening, this groundswell, combined to some degree with the continued pressure around Epstein, where you begin to see cracks. So I hope that there is more of that. And what is building is something that will be sustainable and will be that multiracial coalition where the solidarity dividend is obvious to us all. How can people find you? Where can they reach you and stay current on the work that you're doing?
1: I am just exiting maternity leave, which coincided with the beginning of this administration. And so people may have wondered where I have been. And I have been at home making a baby thrive. And he is doing well and just learned to crawl. And so I am coming back. But I am online at thesumofusbook.com. I am on Instagram at Heather McGee. I am not on the right-wing chat board, which is X, formerly known as Twitter. I left that. You can find my book wherever books are sold, podcasts wherever podcasts are found. And I am working on a second book, and it will be with you soon.
0: Oh, excellent. We'll have to have you back when the new book drops. We close every show of Wide Awake America with the Awake Five. These are just five quick reflective questions. And the biggest challenge will be to not overthink.
1: Okay.
0: All right. Number one, whose words, not necessarily famous, give you hope when you need it most?
1: My mother's.
0: Anyone in particular, or just there's a whole library of things from your mom?
1: She really says to me that conscious creation is the most powerful force in the world.
0: Beautiful. What injustice first woke you up to the world?
1: Oh, boy. I would say the way Black people were treated in Chicago, the way Harold Washington was treated as the first Black mayor of Chicago. That was probably my first sort of political awakening.
0: Now, if you could whisper one truth into the ear of every leader on earth, what would it be? What's the one thing they should know?
1: We can have nice things.
0: What's a small act of kindness you'll never forget, one that perhaps shaped you?
1: I had a science teacher who really saw my brain for what it was when I was young and really poured a lot into me and always treated me like I was worth listening to.
0: And what do you do to stay grounded when the world feels really heavy?
1: I host people at my house. I host dinner parties. I host dance parties. That's what I do.
0: Fantastic. Heather, well, welcome back. Glad you're, I was going to say rested, but I don't know that rested is the right word, but it's wonderful to talk to you. Can't wait for the new book to come out, and I will be feasting on your podcast because the solidarity dividend is something everybody needs for nourishment right now and as a roadmap forward. I am hopeful because I see people showing up in ways that they have to throw sand in the gears, and I see it in Florida, which is so much of a front line to this fight. But it is also becoming a blueprint for how you fight back as well. Thanks for being here.
1: Thank you, Nadine, for everything that you do.
0: I want to end with a story that begins with Heather speaking on C-SPAN and receiving an unexpected phone call from a listener. It's a reminder that even in troubling times, it is important to seek community connection, especially in troubling times. It is important for us to challenge the myths, the stories, the lore, the lies that we've been told. We have to trust and reach out and connect with people and remind ourselves that our paths are intertwined, our futures are connected, and that we can have nice things if we stop falling prey to divide and conquer politics.
5: I'm a white male, and I am prejudiced. It's something I look upon, but not something I prefer. What can I do to change, to be a better American?
4: Responded off the top of my head, but from my heart. And I told him, thank you. And I just came up with some thoughts about how he could sort of integrate his life and learn to have more empathy and compassion with people of color.
6: Your ability to just say, this is what I have these fears and prejudices, and I want to get over them, is one of the most powerful things that we can do. So what can you do? Get to know Black families. Join a church. If you are a religious person that is a Black church or a church that is interracial, foster conversation in your family and in your neighborhood where you're asking exactly those kinds of questions.
4: I think a lot of white folks wanted to hear that they could make that kind of admission and not be greeted with the anger that they fear, but rather understanding and a sort of productive way forward. I went down to North Carolina and I met with Gary, and we furthered that conversation about race and asked each other hard questions, and it was amazing.
5: I said, this is somebody else I could talk to again, and here we are, we're talking to him again. When you get to know people, your fears were just, don't let it go by. But you got 8 million people responding positively to my insecurities. They must be having the same things.
6: Yeah.
5: It's just something that we don't practice. And taking that first step is the hardest thing.
4: It's time for us to actually have a conversation with white folks, and it's time for white folks to have a conversation with each other about how it doesn't have to be a zero-sum game. And just because people of color might be advancing, just because there are more immigrants from different countries in our society, doesn't mean that it has to come at your expense. There's just not enough of those conversations.
7: Here's a brief excerpt from Heather's book, The Sum of Us, read by the author.
4: Why can't we have nice things? Perhaps there's been a time when you've pondered exactly this question. And by nice things, you weren't thinking about hovercraft or laundry that does itself. You were thinking about more basic aspects of a high-functioning society, like adequately funded schools or reliable infrastructure. Wages that keep workers out of poverty or a public health system to handle pandemics. The we who can't seem to have nice things is Americans, all Americans. This includes the white Americans who are the largest group of the uninsured and the impoverished, as well as the Americans of color who are disproportionately so. We is all of us who have watched generations of American leadership struggle to solve big problems and reliably improve the quality of life for most people. We know what we need. Why can't we have it? Why can't we have nice things? Was a question that struck me pretty early on in life. Growing up as I did in an era of rising inequality, seeing the wealthy neighborhoods boom while the schools and parks where most of us lived fell into disrepair. When I was 22 years old, I applied for an entry-level job at Demos, a research and advocacy organization working on public policy solutions to inequality. There, I learned the tools of the policy advocacy trade: statistical research and white papers, congressional testimony, litigation, bill drafting, media outreach, and public campaigns. It was exhilarating. I couldn't believe that I could use a spreadsheet to convince journalists to write about the ideas and lives of the people I cared most about, the ones living from paycheck to paycheck, who needed a better deal from businesses and our government.
8: And it actually worked. Our research influenced members of Congress to introduce laws that helped real people and led to businesses changing their practices. I went off to get a law degree and came right back to Demos to continue the work. I fell in love with the idea that information in the right hands was power. I geeked out on the intricacies of the credit markets and a gracefully designed regulatory regime. My specialty was economic policy. And as indicators of economic inequality became starker year after year, I was convinced that I was fighting the good fight for my people and everyone who struggled. And that is how I saw it. Part of my sense of urgency about the work was that my people, Black people, are disproportionately ill-served by bad economic policy decisions. I was going to help make better ones. I came to view the relationship between race and inequality as most people in my field do, linearly. Structural racism accelerates inequality for communities of color. When our government made bad economic decisions for everyone, the results were even worse for people already saddled with discrimination and disadvantage. Take the rise of household debt in working and middle-class families, the first issue I worked on at Demos. The volume of credit card debt that Americans owed had tripled over the course of the 1990s. And among cardholders, Black and Latinx families were more likely to be in debt. In the early 2000s, when I began working on the issue, bankruptcies and foreclosures were rising, and homeowners, particularly Black and brown homeowners, were starting to take equity out of their houses through strange new mortgage loans. But the problem of burdensome debt and abusive lending wasn't registering on the radar of enough decision makers. Few politicians in Washington knew what it was like to have bill collectors incessantly ringing their phones about balances that kept growing every month. So, in 2003, Demos launched a project to get their attention. The first ever comprehensive research report on the topic, with big, shocking numbers about the increase in debt. The report included policy recommendations about how to free families from debt and avoid a financial meltdown. Our data resulted in newspaper editorials, meetings with banks, congressional hearings, and legislation to limit credit card rates and fees. 2 years later, Congress took action and made the problem of rising debt worse. Legislators passed a bankruptcy reform bill supported by the credit industry that made it harder for people ever to escape their debts, no matter how tapped out they were, after a job loss, catastrophic medical illness, or divorce. The law wasn't good for consumers, did nothing to address the real problems in family finances, and actually made the problem worse. It was a bad economic policy decision that benefited only lenders and debt collectors, not the public. This was a classic example of the government not doing the simple thing that aligned with what most Americans wanted or what the data showed was necessary to solve a big problem. Instead, it did the opposite. Why? Well, for one thing, our inability to stop bankruptcy reform made me realize the limits of research. The financial industry and other corporations had spent millions on lobbying and campaign donations to gin up a majority in Congress. And many of my fellow advocates walked away convinced that big money in politics was the reason we couldn't have nice things. And I couldn't disagree. Of course, money had influenced the outcome. But I'll never forget something that happened on the last day I spent at the Capitol presenting Demos' debt research to members of Congress. I was walking down the marble hallway of the Russell Senate office building in my new professional shoes. I was 25 years old. When I stopped to adjust them because they kept slipping off. When I bent down, I was near the door of a Senate office. I honestly can't remember if it belonged to a Republican or a Democrat. I heard the bombastic voice of a man going on about deadbeats who'd had babies with multiple women and then declared bankruptcy to dodge the child support, using the government to avoid personal responsibility. There was something in the senator's invective that made my heart rate speed up. I stood and kept moving, my mind racing. Had we advocates entirely missed something about the fight we were in? We had been thinking of it as a class issue, with racial disparities, of course. But was it possible that, at least for some of the folks on the other side of the issue, coded racial stereotypes were a more central player in the drama than we knew? I left Capitol Hill, watching the rush hour crush of mostly white people in suits and sneakers, heading home after a day's work in the halls of power, and felt stupid. I mean, of course, it's not as if the credit card companies had made racial stereotypes an explicit part of their communication strategy on bankruptcy reform. But I'd had my political coming of age in the mid-1990s, when the drama of the day was ending welfare as we know it. Words that helped Bill Clinton hold on to the white political center by scapegoating black single mothers for not taking personal responsibility to escape poverty. There was nothing explicit or conclusive about what I'd overheard, but perhaps the bankruptcy reform fight, also like welfare, about the deservingness and character of people with little money, was playing out in that same racialized theater for at least one decision maker, and likely more. I felt frustrated with myself for being caught flat-footed, literally shoe in hand, and missing a potential strategic vulnerability of the campaign. I'd learned about research and advocacy and lobbying in the predominantly white world of nonprofit think tanks. But how could I have forgotten the first lessons I'd ever learned as a black person in America about what they see when they see us? About how quick so many white people could be to assume the worst of us, to believe that we wanted to cheat at a game that they were winning fair and square. I hadn't even thought to ask the question about this seemingly

0: and budget deficit. Both measures were on the rise as the Great Recession had decimated tax revenue while requiring more public spending to restart the economy. The Tea Party had burst onto the political stage, and everyone, from conservative politicians to the kind of Democrats who had President Obama's ear, was saying that we needed a grand bargain to create a dramatically smaller government by 2040 or 2050, including cuts to Social Security, Medicaid, and Medicare. We were preparing the numbers to show that such a bargain would be the death blow to a middle class that was already on its knees, and to offer an alternative budget proposal.
1: This has been Wide Awake America. I'm your host, Nadine Smith. Wide Awake America is a production of Shorely Connected and is made possible by our partnership with WMNF Tampa. 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
3: I'm Juanita Hurtado Huérfano with the WMNF News Headlines. School closures are quickly approaching in Florida due to declining enrollment and budget constraints. In Pinellas County, Cross Bayou Elementary and Diston Academy will close at the end of the school year. According to the Tampa Bay Times, the district will also merge Bay Point Elementary and Middle School. In Pasco County, Gulfside Elementary will merge with Paul R. Smith Middle this fall. And in Hillsborough County, Graham Elementary and Madison Middle School will close. Piso K through 8 is also scheduled to close, but community members are still pushing back. The school's closure comes due to a rent increase after lease negotiations with USF. On Friday night, 22 people were arrested during a teen takeover of Curtis Hickson Park. WMNF's Chris Young reports the Tampa Police Department then illegally shared arrested minors' names in a press release, including that of a 12-year-old.
4: Creative Loafing reported the Tampa Police Department did not remove the minors' names from the press release until the publication reached out asking about the error. In Florida, the names of minors who commit misdemeanors are confidential unless the minor is charged as an adult or is over 16 and has prior felony convictions. Rhea Saha Shah, the CEO of the Juvenile Law Center, calls the mistake harmful.
5: It can impose barriers to their education, their employment, their ability to obtain housing, and just imposes an enormous amount of stigma upon them.
4: When Creative Loafing pointed out the error, TPD Communications Director Janae Lewis responded that the names were published in error, but the names had already been published in other news outlets. Chris Young, WMNF News.
3: After weeks of debate, the Bradenton Beach Police Department will remain active. During a special meeting at City Hall, dozens of residents and officers push against outsourcing law enforcement to the Manatee County Sheriff's Office. According to WWSB, commissioners look at the proposal to ease financial strain, but ultimately chose to keep the current department. In Collier County, residents say rapid development is changing some of the last remaining Florida panther habitat. WMNF's Daria Miranova spoke with them after they filed a lawsuit along with the Southwest Florida Wildlands Association against the U.S. Fish and Wildlife Service.
6: Residents and wildlife experts say these new projects in Collier County are already leading to more wildlife damage. The expansion is putting pressure on roads and natural areas. Some residents believe growing traffic and construction could make evacuations harder during hurricanes and other emergencies. They also say that county leaders are on land intended for conservation and agriculture. Marcela Zurita lives near several of the proposed developments.
7: You see deer, you see bears get hit there. It's unfortunate what's going on. And this is the only, Southwest Florida is the only place that they have left, and they're building right on it. I mean, I don't know where else they're going to go.
6: The Collier County Planning Commission has approved the Corkscrew Grove East proposal. The project would replace about 1,500 acres of existing habitat with nearly 4,500 homes, along with commercial and civic space. The groups hope the case will slow or stop future developments, especially in sensitive panther habitats. For WMNF News, I'm Daria Miranova.
3: Last Friday, commencement speaker Gloria

0: Caulfield faced some backlash after she called AI the next industrial revolution during a ceremony at the University of Central Florida. It was during the graduation ceremony for UCF's College of Arts and Humanities and Nicholson School of Communication and Media. Some of the graduates who booed at the speech told the Orlando Weekly Caulfield felt like a corporate mouthpiece. Others say the speech was like spitting on the efforts of a graduating class of artists and communicators. On Friday night, 22 people were arrested during a teen takeover of Curtis Hickson Park, the Tampa Police Department. Today, it will be sunny and humid with some thunderstorms and highs in the high 80s. Tonight, it will be cloudy and humid with lows in the low 70s. And tomorrow, it will be cloudy with some thunderstorms and highs in the mid 80s. I'm Juanita Hurtado Huérfano with the WMNF News Headlines.
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0: Good afternoon and welcome to Tuesday's edition of It's the Music. I'm your host, Hard Hitting Harrison, and Beverly is on the electronic board for us today. And we got a simple task, 2 hours of good music until the Lulus get in here and take you home. But the board of directors has determined that this month, the month of May, we're going to be dealing with mental health and mental health issues. So we're going to do some of that and do some other things as well. And we got some tickets to give away, okay? So you need to stay tuned because I don't know what time I'm going to give them away. It might be the second, it might be the first, too. Who knows? But anyway, we're going to mix them and we're going to match them. And we're going to throw them at you.
1: Say time heals, but I don't think that's true. It's been 3 years and it still feels new.

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The first song that we heard was Southern Avenue and Long as a Road. Then we heard two by Stevie Wonder. The first one we heard was... oh, my goodness. You Are the Sunshine of My Life. And the second one that we heard was Superstition. Stevie Wonder was born on May 13th, 1950. His birthday will be tomorrow. And he signed, his mother signed a contract for him with Motown Records when he was a little boy, okay? And she had complete control over him. And it wasn't until his 21st birthday that he was able to get from under his mother's signing of the contract. And he went into the Motown studio with his lawyer and presented Motown with a new contract. And the only thing that they could do for him was distribute the records. They didn't have anything to do with the writing, the composition, the musicians, or anything. All they could do was distribute his records because he was 21 and he had complete control of what was happening in his life musically. And those first two songs that we played were from his first album when he got by himself. And that first song was Stevie's. Sunshine. You Are the Sunshine of My Life was the first song from the first album, okay? And Stevie Wonder has been around ever since I've been listening to radio. He's still putting out stuff occasionally. We're going to do a little Stevie Wonder. Not a lot, just a little. And because he's been the soundtrack of my life. Okay. Stevie Wonder, birthday is tomorrow.

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Stevie Wonder's birthday is tomorrow. That's why we're doing this, Stevie, okay? I'm sure, well, I got some tickets to give away, okay? I know you're enjoying this, Stevie Wonder, but I got some tickets. It's for the Clearwater Smooth Jazz Jam. They are two-day passes. That means you get to go in both nights, okay? Let me let you know who's going to be there. All right, we got Brian Culberson, Richard Elliott, Rick Brom, Mindy Hebert, Bonnie James, Norman Brown, Dave Benoit, and this is the fourth annual two-night jazz jam. It says jazz and R&B, but we got you in for both nights, so you're not going to miss anybody. Okay, now this is how it's going to work. I have one pair of tickets that's going to get you in for both nights, but you got to call me, and you need to be the third caller at this number, 813-239-9663. Once again, 813-239-9663. And start calling as soon as the music starts.

Okay, okay. We have a winner. And Joseph won the 2 tickets to Ruth Acker this weekend, and we're going to email the tickets. So just stay tuned. Get ready, and get ready to have a good time. Enjoy yourself, because, I mean, it's on WMNF, so I wish I could be there, but I'm going to be out of town, and I can't be two places at once. If I did, I would, but I can't. So remember, today is Stevie Wonder's, well, tomorrow is Stevie Wonder's birthday, and we're doing sort of a tribute. We're playing a few of his songs, and, well, what can I say?

Stevie Wonder is undoubtedly one of the most influential and iconic musicians of our time. His soulful voice, exceptional songwriting skills, and undeniable talent as a multi-instrumentalist have earned him a special place in the hearts of music lovers around the world. In this podcast, we will delve into one of his timeless classics, Master Blaster Jammin', and explore why it continues to captivate audiences decades after its release. Master Blaster Jammin' is a track from Stevie Wonder's 1980 album Hotter Than July. The song is a fusion of reggae, funk, and soul, showcasing Wonder's versatility and unique musical style. From the infectious rhythm to the uplifting lyrics, Master Blaster Jammin' exudes a sense of joy and positivity that is characteristic of Wonder's music. As I listen to Master Blaster Jammin', I am immediately transported to a place of pure musical bliss. The opening guitar riff sets the tone for the song, drawing listeners in with its catchy melody. Wonder's soulful vocals then take center stage, delivering the message of unity and celebration that defines the track. One of the standout elements of Master Blaster Jammin' is its irresistible groove. The infectious beat and rhythmic bassline compel listeners to move their bodies and lose themselves in the music. It's impossible to resist the urge to dance when this song comes on, a testament to Wonder's unparalleled ability to craft music that resonates with people on a deep level. The lyrics of Master Blaster Jammin' further enhance the song's impact, conveying a message of love, hope, and positivity. Wonder's words are a call to action, urging listeners to come together and spread joy through music and dance. In a world full of challenges and struggles, Master Blaster Jammin' serves as a beacon of light, reminding us of the power of music to uplift and inspire. Beyond its musical brilliance, Master Blaster Jammin' also holds a special place in history as a tribute to the legendary Bob Marley. Wonder's admiration for Marley is evident in the song's lyrics and reggae-infused sound, paying homage to the reggae pioneer's influence on music and culture. As I reflect on the enduring legacy of Master Blaster Jammin', I am reminded of the timeless quality of Stevie Wonder's music. Decades after its release, this song continues to resonate with audiences of all ages, transcending barriers of time and genre. Wonder's ability to blend different musical styles and deliver messages of love and unity is what makes Master Blaster Jammin' a true masterpiece. In conclusion, Master Blaster Jammin' stands as a shining example of Stevie Wonder's musical genius and enduring impact on the world of music. Its infectious groove, uplifting lyrics, and powerful message of unity make it a timeless classic that will continue to inspire generations to come. Stevie Wonder's legacy is firmly cemented in the annals of music history, with Master Blaster Jammin' serving as a testament to his unparalleled talent and lasting influence.

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I need you to remember that Stevie Wonder's birthday is tomorrow, and we've been trying to play a few songs as a tribute to his birth, because he's been with me my entire life, okay, listening to him on the radio. And I got a chance to see him once in Atlanta, live and in living color. First of all, I need to thank the Creator for helping all of us all the time do what we do. If there's someone that you love, you need to call them up right now. I know Mother's Day was the other day, but call them up and let them know that you need them and you care about them. They're special. This is Bev and I signing off until the next time.

Eckerd Hall for the fourth annual two-night jazz and R&B event of the summer, starring David Benoit, Norman Brown, Boney James, and more. On Saturday, May 30th and Sunday, May 31st at 7 p.m. More info at RuthEckerdHall.com.

0: released 54 years ago today in 1972, Exile on Main Street, and that was Tumbling Dice. In 2003, the Rolling Stone magazine ranked that album as its number 7 in the top 500 greatest albums of all times. Many years have gone by since then, so I wonder if that would be all juggled up now. Good afternoon. You are tuned to the Traffic Jam on WMNF Radio. I am Lori Liu, and I'm pleased to introduce my beautiful redheaded friend across from me.
1: You're so silly.
0: I mean every word of it, silly or not. Linda Liu, how are you doing today?
1: 3:15, don't ask how I'm doing, because you know what?
0: You're not going to tell?
1: You're not going to tell you. We'll tell you more about life in the fast lane here.
0: Sure to make you lose your mind.
1: That's pretty much it. So, I've turned off all the news now.
0: Good.
1: It's just music. So yes. There you go.
0: Yeah, that's right. Chris, don't bother to come in.
1: No, he can do, yeah, because he's, you know.
0: We're making fun. I'm pointing at him.
1: We love Chris.
0: We love Chris, and he will be doing the local news at the bottom of the hour. We opened the set, by the way, with Imogen Moon with Nicholston Dan.
1: Beautiful voice.
0: She does have a beautiful voice, and we're going to get right back to the music right now. Linda, do you have anything further to say?
1: Nada.
0: Nada? Here's some Civil Wars.

0: On this day in 1973, that's 53 years ago, Houses of the Holy went to number one on the U.S. chart.
1: What year was that again?
0: 1973, 53 years ago, this date in history.
1: I don't remember where I was. Do you?
0: In 1973, yeah, I was shortly out of high school, in college partying. That's where I was.
1: Huh.
0: There's a lot of interesting little musical factoids from history on this day, music history, plus some great birthdays. So I'm going to play a few things here and there as the show goes on, just because there's lots of things to remember on this day. So we're going to go.
1: You're so serious.
0: I know I'm serious, but
1: damn.
0: You know what? I have to be serious once in my life, and this is it. No, I'm not. All we're right. Going to hear some Roxy music, okay? Can you get that Roxy music on? Play that number five. Thanks.

0: was, of course, Roxy Music from Avalon. And a long time since I've played Roxy Music. I know you're a huge Bryan Ferry fan, and yeah. I'm a huge Roxy fan. And so great minds think alike about that. Chris is coming up with the...
1: Is Chris there?
2: I am.
1: Hi,
0: He's
1: Chris.
0: Always there.
2: Hey, Lulu's.
0: Hi,
2: hey.
0: But before you go, let me ask Linda Lou.
1: Yo, Mom.
0: What's coming up after the news?
1: I love that new Kacey Musgraves CD, Dry
0: All
1: Spell.
0: Right.
1: There
0: All
1: you
0: right.
1: go.
0: Chris, take it away.
2: Thanks, Lulu's, and good afternoon. I'm Chris Young with the WMNF News Headlines at 3:30. A longtime Orlando music mainstay was detained by Immigration and Customs Enforcement over the weekend, sparking an outcry among progressive politicians and Orlando's Indie Music Committee. Community. The Orlando Sentinel writes that Cleon Ortiel Uncle Lou Williams, born in Jamaica and the owner of the Mills 50 concert venue Uncle Lou's Entertainment Hall, was arrested on Saturday and is being kept at the Orange County Jail under an immigration hold. There appears to be questions about his visa status, but the details as well as the circumstances of his arrest are unclear. Williams' venue helped launch the career of hundreds of local Orlando bands. As of this afternoon, two days after Williams was arrested, criminal charges have not appeared in jail records or court filings. Democratic State Representative Ana Escamani said she's concerned Williams may have not been able to present an ID, an issue often used by ICE to detain undocumented immigrants. Escamani said she's trying to connect him with an immigration attorney. Supporters of Florida's six-week abortion ban said the law would protect life, but critics say the state hasn't been transparent about mothers' lives. For years, it was impossible to know how many women were dying from pregnancy-related causes because Florida stopped releasing the data. The state's Maternal Mortality Review Committee, the group that investigates those deaths, skipped 3 years of public reports. It wasn't until Kate Payne of Florida Tributary started asking questions that the Department of Health quietly uploaded the missing reports covering 2021 through 2023. Payne recently spoke with WLRN's Tom Hudson about what she found and why the missing data matters for public health.
3: When we first started reporting on this, the State Department of Health, which is where this committee is housed, had not released publicly any new analyses of deaths of pregnant women since its report on 2020 deaths, which was released in 2022. And so that was really significant because at that point we had no insight into deaths in 2021 when maternal deaths spiked nationwide because of the ongoing impacts of the pandemic, as well as no insight into 2022 deaths when the state implemented a 15-week ban. Mm-hmm. And, you know, still we don't have insight publicly into 2024 data when the six-week ban was implemented. We did see that increase as expected in deaths in 2021, again, part of a national trend related to COVID-19. And those deaths in 2022 did drop as expected again as the pandemic subsided. But then especially among Black Floridians, we saw a significant spike in deaths in 2023.
4: And is there any causes or attribution included in these reports about these changes in pregnancy-related deaths?
3: So the reports do outline the top causes of death. And so those are conditions like hemorrhage, hypertensive disorder, infection, embolism. But, you know, these reports, especially the most recent reports that were released after we started asking questions about this, were much narrower than the reports that the state panel released in previous years.
4: What do you mean by narrower?
3: I reviewed reports going back a couple decades. So much narrower as far as the details that are provided and what's contributing to these deaths and the public health recommendations for how to stop what are overwhelmingly preventable deaths.
4: What was the agency, the health department's agency's explanation for not publishing the 3 years of data prior to your reporting?
3: So they said that the delays in releasing them were part of just regular business of making sure the reports were ready to be published. We still don't know, for instance, the basic duties and responsibilities for this panel, who is on the panel. Mm-hmm. The department still will not release that information. And all of that puts Florida in stark contrast to many other states. All 50 states have a panel like this one. And it's best practice for these panels to be inscribed in state law, to be articulated specifically what their responsibilities are, who sits on these panels. And Florida's panel, notably, is not written into state law.
2: That was Kate Payne of the Florida Tributary speaking with WLRN's Tom Hudson. Tonight we'll have a chance of showers and thunderstorms. Otherwise, it'll be mostly cloudy with a low around 72. Tomorrow will be mostly sunny with a high near 87. I'm Chris Young with the WMNF News headlines at 3:35 on 88.5 FM and WMNF.org.

0: And now you got a chance to bleed now with that old-time lo-fi DIY rock and roll. Kurt Vile doing his music from April of 2026. He must... From Philadelphia.
1: I love Kurt Vile.
0: Yeah, so
1: what a great
0: tune.
1: Song.
0: It's a
1: first
0: really
1: time
0: good
1: hearing
0: stuff.
1: It. Oh my God, thank you for playing that. Well, it was great.
0: So there you go. We also listened to another new CD with Kacey Musgrave. She is really amazing. And Dry Spell, great CD, new one out, 2026. Here on WMNF, you're listening to The Lulus. This is The Traffic Jam. We come here every Tuesday when we can, when we're not out and about walking the streets.
1: Under lampposts?
0: Yeah.
1: Yeah.
0: Hey, by the way,
1: you're going to be away for a couple of weeks, so I'm going to wish you a great vacation in advance.
0: Going to the Caribbean. I just tried my bathing suit on.
1: And
0: I'm thinking maybe I should wear a cover-up. There you go.
1: You know what?
0: That's all I'm going to say.
1: I should always wear a cover-up. I should be covered up all the time. I should never be naked.
0: You know what?
1: Never.
0: I don't understand it, you know?
1: Yeah, it's just...
0: It is what it is.
1: It is what it is, but, you know, it is not so good. Not so good anymore.
0: It's a little bit too late to go to the gym. Not that I would go to the gym. But.
1: It is never too late to go to the gym or go for a walk. You're a swimmer, though. You're going to get tons of exercise.
0: I go walking every day.
1: And you swim every day, so.
0: You'd think my ass would be smaller, but it's not. So, here we go.
1: So sorry.
0: I know. It's sad, sad, sad. Here is.
1: I can't believe you just said that.
0: You know, I always say it all the time, so it doesn't matter.
1: Not on air.
0: It don't matter. Everybody knows me. Hey, thanks again for coming out. Them coming out for Tropical Heatwave, everybody. It was a great event. Thank you, thank you, thank you once again. WMNF really did well.
1: I love you, Linda. Love
0: so you know what? I think I'm going to do something with a little bit of the animals.
1: All right.
0: I heard this song, and I went, why not? Let's listen to it. White Houses. Have you heard that song by the Eric Burton and the Animals?
1: Well, I don't know. Well, let's see if it comes to my memory.

0: one of our favorite local musicians from Florida, Damon Fowler. That Ain't Love here on WMNF Tampa. We listened to India Ramey from Nashville. She is a new CD out. Cheryl and I got a chance to see her when we went to Nashville. She's playing in the Gibson Museum. She is hot. And
1: that was really good.
0: She got a new CD out, and it's Nobody's Coming here on WMNF off of her Villain era. And we also listened to a little cover by Blondie with the Shangri-La's cover version of Out in the Streets, and of course, The Animals, who Eric Burton was the birthday yesterday. I didn't even know that. So there you go.
1: There you go.
0: 85 years old. Happy birthday, Eric.
1: All that music you brought.
0: What's up after the news, Miss Lori?
1: We're going to hear The Record Company.
0: Okay. And we'll take it on up with the news at NPR News, top of the hour. This is WMNF Tampa.

0: And that, of course, was Jimi Hendrix, Hey Joe, from the album Are You Experienced? And it just so happens that that LP came out on this day in England in 1967. It ended up being on the Billboard Top 100 charts, Billboard Top Charts, for 106 weeks, which is pretty amazing. And I believe that yesterday was the anniversary of Noel Redding's passing. I don't have the year, but I wanted to make mention of that as well. A kind listener pointed that out. And before that, we heard the record company Live As One from that first album of theirs, Play Loud. So what you doing over there, Linda?
1: Thinking.
0: Thinking about what?
1: Life.
0: What about life?
1: Well, I was thinking it's going to rain. First
0: That's
1: of all,
0: good.
1: You know,
0: I'm let it rain. Let it
1: put
0: rain.
1: My pails of water out because boy, have we been in a drought.
0: It is a drought. My little Lake Roberta is like a mud hole. It's really scary stuff.
1: Weird, isn't it?
0: It's awful. It's
1: three
0: just
1: digits
0: awful.
1: In California
0: yep.
1: The next 2 days. So
0: Jesus Louises, that's
1: you
0: terrible.
1: Know, so, at any rate, that's what I'm thinking about.
0: Okay, very
1: the
0: good.
1: Weather.
0: The weather, okay. I'm going to just give a shout out to my two neighbors, Courtney and Kim, who I believe are listening in. I'll see you guys later. And right now we're going to hear brand new from Jalen Angada. And the song is Doctrine of Love.
1: Nope, that's not it.
0: That's not it. How about going to number nine?
1: There you go.
0: Number nine.
1: That's even better.
0: That is not number nine.
1: Well,
0: does it say number nine?
1: No.
0: Perfect.
1: There you go. This is WMNF, the Lulus.
0: You got it, did.

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1: 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Thank everyone who's reached out to us today by phone, by email, by text, with your kind.
2: By drone.
1: That's next. With your kind messages. It's always very wonderful to hear from our listeners, and we just love having you join us on Tuesday afternoons. Here's another little moment in time that we're going to celebrate. Today would have been Burt Bacharach's 98th birthday. So he died about 3 years ago. Part of the American Songbook of the 20th century. He wrote the American Songbook of the 20th century. He and Hal David did Always Something There to Remind Me. And this is Naked Eyes, which covering the band. And it was a big hit for them in 1983.

0: Echo and the Bunnymen there. Recorded in 2001, and that song, Midnight Hour, was released or recorded on this day by Wilson Pickett 61 years ago. I'm going to mention real quick, because I've forgotten it, every break between 5 and 5:30 this afternoon, we have a great ticket giveaway. So stay tuned. The number, of course, is 813-239-9663. And we'll hear more about that after at the 5 o'clock hour. And Linda, what's up after the news?
1: Black Keys, You Got to Lose.
0: Very good. Chris?
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0: So do I. Take it away, please.
2: Thanks, and good afternoon. I'm Chris Young with the WMNF News Headlines at 431. Tampa Bay's new congressional map splits up black voters in Tampa Bay. The Tampa Bay Times reports the map looks like a pinwheel with districts shaped like veins that carve through black neighborhoods in the urban cores and fan out into the rural, white, and Republican counties beyond. East Tampa, with its historically black neighborhoods, will share a representative with the outer reaches of Citrus County, more than 90 miles northwest. Much of St. Petersburg's black community will be in the same district as Arcadia and Fort Meade, 75 miles east into Florida's rural heartland. After a mid-cycle redistricting push to solidify Republican rule, black voters in Tampa Bay find themselves splintered into five sprawling districts. The new map dilutes black voting power, which leans Democratic, and threatens the region's lone blue seat. The Florida legislature has begun its budget-focused special session today. This is the second year in a row lawmakers needed to take extra time after the regular session to complete a spending plan. Despite recent legislative infighting, Republican Senator Don Gates predicts lawmakers will get the budget done this month.
3: There'll be a budget. I think it'll be a good budget. Fortunately, it'll be a budget that spends less than spent last year.
2: Lawmakers are in Tallahassee this week for committee meetings focused on various areas of next year's spending. They're planning on coming back after Memorial Day for a final vote. Democrats are criticizing Republicans for the delays and accuse them of not focusing enough on providing relief for Floridians struggling to afford living here. Last Thursday, the U.S. Department of Agriculture officially required stores that accept food stamps to carry more, quote, real food. Stores must now carry seven varieties of items across four categories of staple foods: protein, grains, dairy, fruits, and vegetables. Camel Austin works at Olay's Market in St. Petersburg. The market accepts SNAP, and Austin says people will mainly end up buying what they want, healthy or not.
4: They're going to sell anyways. It depends on the customer, what they're going to buy. They're going to use EBT, or they're going to use cash or card. This is their matter, you know.
2: This comes shortly after soda and sweets were removed from Florida's SNAP program in April. The Associated Press's Lisa Dwyer reports on a new approach being developed to treat HIV.
5: Scientists are tweaking a powerful cancer therapy in hopes it could also be used to fight HIV by supercharging patients' own immune cells. A single dose of those revved-up cells strongly suppressed HIV in two people, one for nearly a year and the other for nearly 2 years, without requiring their usual medicines. For HIV, scientists at the nonprofit drug developer Caring Cross created CAR T cells with dual features. Boro Dropulich explains.
6: This therapy takes cells from HIV-infected individuals, takes them out, engineers them, so that those cells now can see and kill HIV infection effectively.
5: Not every patient has the same success, and researchers caution that it will take additional research to prove if CAR T cells really work for HIV. I'm Lisa Dwyer.
2: In Lutz, a homeowners association is pushing for Hillsborough County to take over an aging and damaged well. WMNF's Juanita Hurtado Huerfano reports county commissioners are concerned about the precedent that might set.
7: The small subdivision is called Sunset Manor, and the private HOA manages a well that is 450 foot deep. It was built in the late 80s. Now, the well needs some maintenance and repairs that will cost these 21 households roughly $150,000, about $7,000 per home. For many residents, like Donnie Rutherford, that's not an amount they can pay every couple of years.
8: It has never worked right since I've been living there. It's every year or two we have to do something with it. And if you know you're retired, you don't get a raise every year. You're not in the six-digit numbers. And every year you get less because everything goes up and your money don't mean as much. And we need that water. We need it now.
7: But according to a report presented at a recent county meeting, Hillsborough has never taken over an HOA's privately owned water system, nor does Sunset Manor meet the code requirements for the county to intervene. Here is Commissioner Christine Miller during that meeting.
9: And so I think that we could potentially be opening ourselves up to 30, 40 years after a subdivision sort of gets into trouble and they go, oh, we're out, and they're going to look to the county for help, and that's not actually how it works. They would have to plan for the future of repairs on things that the HOA owns.
7: The county commission motioned for a meeting with community residents to explore possible grants and revolving loans. For WMNF News, I'm Juanita Hurtado Huérfano.
2: Tonight we'll have a chance of showers and thunderstorms. Otherwise, it'll be mostly cloudy with a low around 72. Tomorrow will be mostly sunny with a high near 87. 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

0: Love, love, love Dean Martin. I used to have an uncle that kind of had his hair just like Dean Martin, in case you're wondering. So there you go, Dean Martin. Ain't that a kick in the head? Hey, we listened to a cover of the Butthole Surfers tune from S.G. Goodman, Pepper. And I just love that voice. She is beautiful. She's the up-and-coming Americana hit that everybody's loving. So there's a lot of new music out there. Oh, so much good music, and it's really good. But Pepper, S.G. Goodman, just released in 2026. And we were listening to, what else, Lori?
1: Oh, let me go over here to tell you. Oh, the Black Keys. You started off with the Black Keys.
0: Yeah, you know, that song, interesting, was done by George Thorogood and the Delaware Destroyers. Mm. Black Keys took it from them, but the original was done by Earl Hooker back in 1969, that blues guitarist. So, little history in case you get a test sometime and want to know the answer to that. You're on Jeopardy.
1: I hate pop quizzes. I just hate pop quizzes. So please, never do that.
0: Never
1: to
0: do
1: me.
0: It again.
1: So, never do that to me.
0: So, back in college, I was taking speech. And I was given a slip of paper to put a speech together on Bob Dylan's Talking John Birch Paranoia Blues. Uh-huh. And this one kind of just, I said, you know what? It just popped in my head as a memory. I'm going to play it by Bob Dylan and just a little story for a second. He did this song live at Brandeis University. 2 days later, he was supposed to be on Ed Sullivan's show to do it. Same song, Talking John Birch Paranoia Blues, but he walked off because Ed Sullivan wouldn't allow it, even though Ed didn't mind. It was CBS. So back in that day, they were censoring, and I'm telling you, I'm going to miss Stephen Colbert. It makes me want to cry to think about what's going on. But at any rate, I'm playing this particular tune, and, you know,
1: Mr. Sullivan said to Bob, you know, can you please choose another song? And Bob said, no.
0: He said, I'm walking on.
1: I'm walking.
0: So let's listen to Talking John Birch Paranoia Blues here on WMNF in Tampa. 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

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Them Reds did it. The hardcore ones.

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Following some clues from my detective bag, I discovered there was red stripes in the American flag. Oh, Betsy Ross,

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0: So there you go. That rebel reminded me about how Roy Orbison's voice was great, but we forgot about Gene Pitney.
1: No,
0: Gene Pitney,
1: just played him.
0: 1963, recorded by Frankie Lane, and then in 64, Gene Pitney took it away and did I'm Gonna Be Strong. What vocals. You know, it was, I was just looking at it again, but Gene Pitney, he died so young. He was like 65.
1: That's,
0: you know,
1: that's,
0: so there you go.
1: Speaking of the rebel, can I just interject
0: real quickly? Sure, go.
1: Gary from Philly called me earlier today and wanted to be sure to give my regards to the rebel. So
0: I'll give that to him. He's working on a hot rod. Actually, finished the hot rod he's working on.
1: He did?
0: Well, sort of finished it, yeah.
1: What's he going to do with it?
0: Cruise somewhere.
1: You know,
0: whenever they
1: it?
0: Have a cruise, because it's so doggone hot. But it's a great machine, and congratulate him. He built it. So,
1: congrats.
0: Got in the background our friend Orville Peck, Daytona Sand. What's coming out of the news, Miss Lulu?
1: We are going to hear Barry Adamson, and the song is The Last Words of Sam Cooke.
0: Ooh.
1: And let me remind you, we do have a ticket giveaway in the next half hour after the news.
0: Can't wait. So let's take it up to the news with Daytona Sand here on WMNF Tampa.

That was Barry Adamson doing the last words of Sam Cooke, Baby, You Shot Me. Ticket time, 813-239-9663. 813-239-9663. This concert's kind of far away, so you're probably all free. And it's just going to be a survival of the fittest. Saturday, October 10th, 7 p.m. The Avett Brothers are going to be at the Bay Care Sound. And we have a pair of tickets to give away this afternoon. Thank you so much to the Root with Eckerd Hall Consortium, let's say, who gave us those tickets. So I'm going to play some Avett Brothers. And if you are the fourth caller, 813-239-9663, those tickets will be yours. Saturday, October 10th is the day.

0: American Graveyard there from their album Hallelujah Land, and the song is titled Common Ones. Want to congratulate Matthew from the 813 who won tickets to the Avett Brothers. Thanks for all of you who reached out. I wish I had a pair to give to each of you, but it's just kind of the way it rolls. We heard also the Avett Brothers doing both Matrimony and Geraldine before American Graveyard. There's a big, huge birthday in the music world today.
1: Your love.
0: My love. And it's really funny. This is the Goddess Honest Truth, Linda. Sunday afternoon, I had done some errands, and I came and plopped down and got my iPad ready and was thinking about the show, and I was going to go check out who has birthdays and dates, you know, this date in music history, and I didn't even open the iPad. And I said to myself, self, I wonder if it's Stevie Winwood's birthday on Tuesday. I opened the iPad, and it was. And then you sent me the reminder last night, but I had already picked out my songs. It is Stevie Winwood's 78th birthday today. I love him so much, he's worthy of a triple play. And I'm going to have Stevie and friends take us up to the news. We're going to hear from, of course, Spencer Davis, Blind Faith and Traffic.

0: Happy birthday, Stevie Wonder. 78 years young, inducted into the Rock and Roll Hall of Fame in 2002 as a member of Traffic. And last year in England, he was awarded an MBE, which is a Most Excellent Order of the British Empire, by King Charles, for what it's worth. He was one of my very first rock and roll crushes as a young girl, teenage girl. Wishing you a great day, Stevie. And Linda, what's after the news?
1: A little car set here on WMNF.
0: A little on the road set, huh? Cars. Are you going to do the cars? Play the cars?
1: Big Sandy and his Fly Right Boys. We'll tell you more about that in a minute.
0: Very good. Chris, here's the last edition of the news, and then you can go home.
2: All right. Sounds good. Thanks, Lulus, and good afternoon. I'm Chris Young with the WMNF News headlines at 531. Strong thunderstorms have already been impacting the Florida Peninsula, including our area today. Meteorologist Megan Borowski from the Florida Public Radio Emergency Network says that the risk for these storms will continue into the evening.
3: Right, so storms have already been firing up along a front that is draped across the state. Now, there's a very humid air mass in place. We've got that cold front, and we're also starting to see the local sea breeze develop from the Gulf and from the Atlantic. All of these elements will contribute to the potential for strong thunderstorms for the rest of the afternoon and through the start of the evening. Tornadoes, hail, and damaging straight-line winds are all possible hazards from the strongest storms today.
2: Megan encourages us to continue monitoring conditions in our immediate area today. She says if a severe thunderstorm or tornado warning is issued for us, that we should seek shelter in the innermost room on the lowest level of a sturdy building away from windows. On Thursday, the U.S. Department of Agriculture officially required stores that accept food stamps to carry more, quote, real food. Stores must now carry 7 varieties of items across 4 categories of staple foods: protein, grains, dairy, fruits, and vegetables. This change more than doubles the requirement of available foods, according to a press release from the USDA. This comes shortly after soda and sweets were removed from Florida's SNAP program in April. Camel Austin works at Olay's Market in St. Petersburg. The market accepts SNAP, and Austin says he's seen some people switch to healthier choices.

0: that is no longer reasonable for the community.
1: We really need is for the county to take over our system until it can provide us county water. And so what we're asking is that the county strongly consider our situation, especially during these economic times, and find a way to assume the management of our system.
0: Hillsborough County is currently building a main water system along Sunset Lane. That's right in front of the subdivision, and the HOA could potentially pay to connect it to it. But construction will not be finalized until 2029. Then there is also the issue brought up by County Commissioner Ken Hagan.
2: We've never acquired a privately owned HOA managed water system. So any action here will certainly set a precedent for other communities moving forward.
0: Hillsborough County has over 600 privately managed drinking water systems and hundreds of other HOAs that could ask the county for similar takeovers. Florida lawmakers have started their special session focused on next year's state budget. Douglas Soule reports they plan to get it done this month.
3: Republican Senator Don Gates doesn't think the last 2 years in the legislature have been the most productive. It's, after all, the second year in a row lawmakers didn't get the budget done before the end of the regular session. But legislators are back in the Capitol, and he expects smoother sailing.
4: Candidly, I think that the problems with respect to the budget have not been about serious and, you know, impossible to bridge differences between the House and the Senate. I think up until now, it's been personality, it's been old grudges and that sort of thing.
3: Gates is a former Senate president and has seen more than a decade's worth of sessions. He thinks the legislature will work fast.
4: I think now there is a view that we're going to all lay our swords down and we're going to get a budget done, get the people's business done.
3: The special session is scheduled to end in time for a final vote after Memorial Day. House Democratic Leader Fintress Driscoll doesn't think the schedule will change, but she's frustrated it's come to this point.
5: We should have completed this in the 60-day regular session. It's a shame that the people of Florida are the victims of this, frankly, overreach and infighting and dysfunction within the majority party. But now it's time to roll up our sleeves and get the work done, and Dems are here to do just that.
3: If lawmakers don't get the budget done by the end of June, the government would enter into a partial shutdown. I'm Douglas Soule in Tallahassee.
0: Tonight we'll have a chance of showers and thunderstorms. Otherwise, it'll be mostly cloudy with a low around 72. Tomorrow will be mostly sunny with a high near 87. 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
1: Yes, I will. You will.
0: Got your outfit? You know, the rockabilly women out there and the guys just come full force with their rockabilly outfits. I don't know if it's a, you know, what's going to happen, but it's a rockabilly revival.
1: All right.
0: Over at Skippers, we love rockabilly, and of course, Big Sandy. I'm going to just tell you, MC at Viva Las Vegas this year. He performs it. He's in Europe. We are so lucky to be able to have him down here because he travels all over, and obviously, he likes to come to Tampa.
1: He does. I talked to him last time. He's one of the great guys in music. He's
0: really
1: a really
0: is.
1: Good dude.
0: And Rocket 88 is going to open the show, so it's a
1: he loves MNF. He loves coming here.
0: His mom lives in Florida. That's why.
1: Okay.
0: Angel, she'll be here. Too.
1: Any reason to get him here.
0: So, Ronnie Elliott, our good friend Ronnie Elliott, has the song When Garlits Raced Malone. Have you ever been to Don Garlits' museum?
1: No, but I've seen it on the side of the highway.
0: Okay. Highly recommend it if you guys get a chance. It's one of those spots you need to go to. And we're going to listen to Ronnie Elliott, and then who knows? Who knows where we'll go from there here on WMNF. Glad you're along here. I don't know what else you'd be doing. Sorry.
1: If I wasn't here, I don't know what I'd be doing. You're right. You're absolutely right.
0: Here we go. WMNF's Ronnie Elliott. Okay, Ronnie, where are you?
1: Right there.

0: What's a do wacka wacka do?
1: You? You? With the red hair?
0: Oh, Roger Miller doing that. I love Roger Miller. We got in the background, but I just wanted to let you know Barbara Lynn did that tune back in 1963. And Barbara Lynn just won, or she just was inducted into the Blues Hall of Fame in May of 2026. Congratulations. Saw her once perform with David Gonzalez of the Hacienda Brothers.
1: Nice.
0: Dan, the Rebel and I were at an event, rockabilly show, and she got up there and she was singing. I was like, oh my God. And this woman in the 60s wrote songs. She was a pioneer. And Aretha Franklin did it afterward, Freddie Fender, but she written by Barbara Lynn. We also listened to Little GTO and Ronnie Elliott when Garlits Raced Malone. We're going to keep it rolling here. Don't forget the Freak Show at 6 o'clock. And the Dream Clinic and the In the Groove, all good stuff, and obviously Traffic Jam here Monday through Thursday. So stick around for that here on WMNF. You know what?
1: What?
0: I think we're going to go with a little bit of
1: this.
0: There we go. Sounds good to me. It's all going to pot.

0: Little Mutt Crutch there. Welcome to Hell with Tom Petty's band. Here on WMNF, we listened to that. And Merle Haggard and Willie Nelson doing It's All Gone to Pot. See you later, alligator. And we'll leave it with a little bit of Jesse Wells doing the classic CCR here on WMNF.
1: Have a great trip, girlfriend.
0: Yep, yep, yep. And we'll see,
1: enjoy the islands. Well, don't forget your sunscreen. Don't let the sharks get you.
0: There's no sharks.
1: There's no sharks. Say hi to your sis for me. Yeah, there are sharks. Say hi to your sister for me. Tell her I love her.
0: Have a good one. Thanks a lot for supporting this great station. WMF Tampa.

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Well, our traditional Beatles opener, of course, the Beatles in the studio in May of 1967. It's All Too Much, the George Harrison song. And that was before the Sgt. Pepper sessions. Kind of cool. And an outtake, studio outtake, Hello, Goodbye, recorded also 1967. Welcome to Tie-Dye Tuesday. Welcome to the Freak Show. We got some great things to share, a couple birthdays today, as well as some on-this-day recordings that are just going to make you smile. So don't go far if you do, because you're going to want to hear them. Songs for love, and of course, here's some songs for no war with your suggestions.

risks. I just don't want you to know I can see through your masks. You that never done nothing but built to destroy. You play with my world like it's your little toy. You put a gun in my hand and you hide from my eyes.

0: Well, it ain't me, that's for darn sure. Welcome to the Freak Show. Welcome to Tie-Dye Tuesday right here on WMNF Tampa, Florida. Certainly listener-supported community radio for the rest of us. And thrilled to have you aboard. Some songs for No War, of course. Right there, Creedence Clearwater Revival, preceded by Bob Dylan and the Yardbirds, even. If you have a song you want to suggest, we're all ears for you. 813-239-9663 is that number to make a request to our studio. You can email us, dj@wmnf.org, and you can text us, 813-433-0885. Let us know what's on your mind musically. On our mind, we got some Pink Floyd recorded on the BBC on this day, 1969. Rolling Stones released a wonderful album on this day in 1972 called Exile on Main Street. Also, what else we got for you? Oh, the Jimi Hendrix Experience, their very first album, Are You Experience, was released on today's date, 1967. It's Steve Winwood's birthday. So we got some celebrating to do, and that's a pretty cool thing. But let's start with this right here.
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0: Well, thinking about mental health and feeling good and sharing and caring for each other and stuff. So, you know, I hope you're doing well and feeling right here, right now. I mean, I'm still alive and well. So is Johnny Winter, right, on this song.

Well, of course, Derek and the Dominoes, Eric Clapton, Dwayne Allman on the electric guitars from that Layla and Other Assorted Love Songs album. Great things recorded in 1970. Of course, Johnny Winter, title track, still alive and well. 1973 on that one. If you're like me and you like to keep track of those kind of things, welcome to the Freak Show. It's Tie-Dye Tuesday. Ed Green here with you. And lots to share tonight. So thinking about that, headed now, let's listen to some traffic. It's Steve Winwood's birthday today. And of course, if you've been with us over the past few weeks, we celebrated traffic quite a bit with the passing of Dave Mason. So here's some more celebration of the band Traffic. Of course, Steve Winwood's birthday, born today, May the 12th, 1948. So you can do the math on that. But that's coming up right here, right now. And I'll tell you, one of the favorite Traffic songs of mine, I'll just kind of put it that way. 1974 album, here's the title track from When the Eagle Flies. Actually, I guess the song is called Walking in the Wind. If you're walking in the rain or driving in the rain, I think that's what's falling from the sky out there. We haven't seen it in so long. Slow down, be careful. Enjoy this traffic instead of the car kind.

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Well, there's some great work on the guitar from Joe Walsh right there. Of course, James Gang, Walk Away, 1971 for James Gang Thirds.

0: Well, it was on this day, released 1967, Are You Experienced, the first Jimi Hendrix Experience LP. And I did have the order wrong. Sorry, I said we were going to start with Lover Confusion, but that was the second track. I Don't Live Today was the first one. And of course, May This Be Love. And that's our wishes for you. Peace and love and calm and goodness coming through your speakers right here from WMNF Tampa, Tie-Dye Tuesday. And my name's Ed Green. Thrilled to be in this chair and sharing all this great music with you. We got some Pink Floyd coming up next. Also is recorded on this day, May the 12th, back in 1969, in the BBC studio over there across the pond, if you will. But first,
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0: Well, you know, Pink Floyd appeared on the BBC sessions a few times over the years, of course, as they were getting going. But 1969 was really an interesting session in my ears because it was headed down that psychedelic, mellow road. So let's listen to some of that right here, right now. Three tracks we're going to hear, and they're kind of all short and sweet. Again, done in the studio, not done in a concert setting. So the first track is called Cymbeline, or is it Cymbeline? Green is the color, and careful with that axe, Eugene.

Well, there's some Pink Floyd recorded on this day, May 12th, 1969, on the BBC, live in their studios. And finishing up with Careful with That Axe, Eugene, preceded by Green is the Color and Cymbal Line. Great tracks. And, of course, Careful with That Axe and Green is the Color went on to become, like, lengthy pieces of interstellar galactic tripping music. So there, I said it. And, again, that was all on this day, 1969. Our next stop, same thing, on this day, but 3 years later, 1972. It was the Rolling Stones' 10th album. It was called Exile on Main Street, and it was their first double album ever. And the stories of how it was recorded are legendary, about a rented villa over there in France somewhere, and the sex and drugs and rock and roll is legendary. So let's listen to some. Again, not all the hit tracks.

Well, that one sure was a big hit, wasn't it? Tumbling Dice from Exile on Main Street, released today, May 12th, 1972. There's so many great songs on that album, on that double album. We'll have to come back and revisit some more of that each and every week. That's not a bad idea at all. This is The Freak Show. It's Tie-Dye Tuesday right here on your local community conscious radio station, proudly WMNF Tampa. And all of our friends listening in on WMNF.org through our Listen On Demand system. Hey, glad you're out there. Thanks for checking us out. And thanks for checking in and listening to all this great music. And, you know, we got a birthday to celebrate. One of our wonderful fellow freaks out there. It's her birthday today. And made a couple requests of us, so glad to oblige for your birthday. And I'm talking about our friend Dolores. So hope you got your ears on. I'm sure you do, and play it loud and clear. Here's a couple of songs that she suggested.

Well, there's some birthday songs for Dolores. Glad you made those requests. Tom Petty, of course, the first Tom Petty and the Heartbreakers album released in 1976. American Girl and U.S. Blues, Grateful Dead from the Mars Hotel, 1974. Happy birthday, Dolores. And where we're headed now, we're headed to Reno, Nevada. Today's date, May the 12th, 1974. And if you're familiar with the Grateful Dead and the Wall of Sound, it's this massive sound system they lugged around just during 1974 as it got too heavy and too large and expensive to truck around. But thinking about that, this was the first real outing for it. The first time they packed it up, broke it out, turned it on, and played this.

0: Well, the good old Grateful Dead recorded live on today's date, May the 12th, back in 1974 in Reno, Nevada. And certainly glad that we could get that on for you. We got to say goodnight, make way for the Dream Clinic coming up next, as well as our jam band show. We'll follow that at 10 o'clock, and that's called In the Groove. But I hope you'll meet me back here next Tuesday, my friends, for some more great music, time together as we tune out and enjoy the music of our generation. 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And always remember, take the music with you, keep that light shining, and meet me back here next Tuesday for some more greatness. The Freak Show loves you. 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